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1: And before that, we heard the solo sonata in G from Godfrey Finger, and that was performed by Charivari Agréable. 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And up next, we're going to hear the suite from Venus and Adonis from John Blow, and this is performed by the Concerto Copenhagen.

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1: And before that, we heard the suite from Venus and Adonis from John Blow, and that was performed by Concerto Copenhagen. And up next, we will hear O Lord My God, performed by the Guildford Cathedral Choir back in 1965 under Barry Rose. And this is from composer Pelham Humphrey.

And before that, we heard "O Lord My God," performed by the Guildford Cathedral Choir. And that was from composer Pelham Humphrey. And welcome to your weekly buffet of all things classical during Classical Brunch. 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So stick around for that. And Just a Few Friends, heard each Sunday evening as well from 7 to 9, so stick around for that this evening. Up next, we are going to hear The Burial Sentences from William Croft, and this is performed by the Choir of Christ's College.

And that was the Choir of Christ's College performing William Croft's The Burial Sentences. And coming up at 9, you have a choice on WTJU and WTJU.net. It's In the Spirit, an hour of vintage and contemporary gospel music to feed your soul and lift you up. And on charlottesvilleclassical.org, it's a little something for everyone. Sherry Barbour presents a heady mix of classical, folk, jazz, and America, with lots for classical novices as well as longtime listeners to enjoy. So stick around for one of those. And we will leave you today with Sprezzatura performing The Beauteous Daphne by Henry's younger brother, Daniel Purcell. Enjoy.

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1: Ralph Graves, your host for this hour of music here on CharlottesvilleClassical.org. So glad you could join us. Well, a cliche in Western movies, and I guess even in TV shows, is the two antagonists facing off on the main street of town, and one of them says, "This town ain't big enough for both of us." Well, that was actually the case with Joseph Wolfrohl and Ludwig van Beethoven. Both were composers, both were virtuoso pianists, and both competed for the same audiences in turn-of-the-century Vienna. And so to settle their differences, Wolfrohl challenged Beethoven to a piano duel, in which he lost. As a result, audience attendance at his concerts tapered off, and he actually relocated to England, and in London became a very big fish in a slightly smaller pond. This is one of the piano sonatas that wowed British audiences after that relocation. It's his piano sonata in F major, opus 27, number 2. This performance is with Adalberto Maria Riva, the music of Joseph Wolfrohl.

The Piano Sonata in F Major, Opus 27, Number 2, by Josef Wolfram. You heard a performance with Adalberto Maria Riva. Ralph Graves, your host for this hour of music here on CharlottesvilleClassical.org. Gabriel Fauré wrote his Pavane for piano in 1887, but when he came out with an orchestral version, which premiered in 1888, he had a hit on his hands, and it remains one of the most popular orchestral works today. This is a performance with the City of London Symphonia, directed by Richard Hickox, the Pavane for Orchestra by Gabriel Fauré.

0: The Pavane by Gabriel Fauré. That was a performance with the City of London Symphonia, directed by Richard Hickox.
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0: Ralph Graves along with you, and next is a work by George Friedrich Handel. This is from his collection of 12 Concerti Grossi that was published in 1736. We'll be hearing number 10 out of that set. It's in the key of D minor. Performing is I Solisti Italiani.

I Solisti Italiani performed the Concerto Grosso in D minor, Opus 6, No. 10 by George Friedrich Handel. Ralph Graves, your host here on CharlottesvilleClassical.org. Gerald Finzi, at the time of his death, left incomplete a piano concerto. He'd actually been working on it for quite some time. And after his death, his publisher took the two complete movements and published them as separate standalone pieces. And I think they work quite well as that. This is what would have presumably been the slow movement of that concerto. It's entitled The Eclogue for Piano and String Orchestra, Opus 10. Performing is Martin Jones, pianist, along with the English String Orchestra, conducted by William Boughton. The Eclogue for Piano and String Orchestra by Gerald Finzi.

The Eclogue for Piano and String Orchestra, Opus 10, by Gerald Finzi. We heard Martin Jones, pianist, and the English String Orchestra, conducted by William Boughton. Ralph Graves, your host for This Hour of Music here on charlottesvilleclassical.org. Next is a lute work from the Renaissance. It's the Ricercare No. 2 by Franciscus Bosanensis. Performing is Sandro Volta.

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Welcome to Classical Prelude. I'm Ralph Graves. Our featured work is the Symphony No. 1 in D minor, the Tragic Symphony by Emil Nikolaus von Reznicek. We begin with the prelude to Le Villi by Giacomo Puccini. The Slovak Radio Symphony Orchestra is conducted by Andrzej Lenard.

Andrzej Leonard conducted the Slovak Radio Symphony Orchestra in a performance of the Prelude to Lvivi by Giacomo Puccini. 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Our featured work is the Symphony No. 1 in D minor, the Tragic Symphony, by Emil Nikolaus von Reznicek. The Brandenburg State Orchestra of Frankfurt is directed by Frank Biermann.

Frank Mirman directed the Brandenburg State Orchestra of Frankfurt in a performance of the Symphony No. 1 in D minor, the Tragic Symphony, by Emil Nikolaus von Reznicek. This has been Classical Prelude with your host, Ralph Graves. Thanks so much for listening.

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Welcome to Classical Prelude. I'm Ralph Graves. Our featured work is the Symphony No. 9 of Arnold Rosner. We begin with a trio for oboe, chamber organ, and basso continuo by Johann Wilhelm Hertel. This is a performance with the Concert Royal Köln.

The trio for oboe, chamber organ, and basso continuo by Johann Wilhelm Hertel. That was a performance with the Concert Royal Köln. This is Classical Prelude on Charlottesville Classical. Our featured work is the Symphony No. 9, Opus 128 of Malcolm Arnold. This is the Bournemouth Symphony Orchestra, conducted by Vernon Handley.

0: 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It's time for local news. 5 years after Virginia began allowing recreational marijuana use, state lawmakers passed a bill to let people legally buy it. Our VPM News correspondent Hannah Davis-Reed is here to discuss.
1: In July 2021, Virginians were able to personally grow and possess small amounts of marijuana. But they couldn't buy weed. In the years since, Democrat-led bills to set up a retail market were repeatedly vetoed by Republican Governor Glenn Youngkin.
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0: You're listening to WTJU Charlottesville. It's time for local news. Several Virginia's rural hospitals are at risk of closing. These concerns aren't new, but as VPM News' Dean Mirshahi reports, federal changes are raising alarm bells.
3: Last week, Virginia's Joint Commission on Healthcare got a presentation on the financial condition of the state's rural hospitals. The study found that seven facilities are at, quote, highest risk of either financial distress or closure. One looming concern is the impact of H.R. 1, a federal law that's often referred to as the One Big Beautiful Bill. Estimates show that hospitals could lose out on more than $2 billion a year once all the law's provisions take effect. The commission asked its staff to review policy options that lawmakers can possibly use to offset any financial concerns for hospitals. Dean Mirshahi, VPM News.
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Good morning. I'm your guest host, Uncle Dave Lewis. I want to thank Matthew for opening up his slot for me this morning. I was originally going to present this show back in March, but unfortunately I was taken ill and had to hand it off. We're going to hear it exactly as I planned it, except with one exception. However, this is not the exception. We're going to start with the Bartered Bride March. And this is a very unusual recording. This is the Czechoslovak National Band, under direction of Jan Fuchs, recorded on their American tour in 1925.

We just heard some music of Franz Schubert, the Overture to Die Zauberharf, the Magic Harp, performed by the Leipzig Gewandhaus Orchestra under Kurt Mazur in a recording made back in 1985. The Overture to Die Zauberharf is one of a couple of different Schubert overtures that are used as a stand-in for the overture in the Rosamund music, because Rosamunde doesn't have an overture for some reason. Of course, this was music that Schubert composed for the play Rosamunde Fürstin von Zypern, or Rosamunde Princess of Cyprus. So maybe I should send that out to Zoe. It's a play in four acts by Wilhelmina von Chasey, which her name to English speakers looks like Wilhelmina von Chasey. And the play apparently must have been kind of cheesy, because when it was premiered on December 20th, 1823 in Vienna, it was a notable flop and no longer exists. Okay, so now I'm going to this little nugget. Where am I? Here we go. You are listening to Charlottesville Classical, WTJU 91.1, the radio voice of the University of Virginia. 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More information at mywbu.com/Charlottesville. All right, so now we're going to listen to one of the elegies of Ferruccio Busoni. And this is based on a little snatch of J.S. Bach, but it's not, doesn't belong to the work list of Bach Busoni, hyphenated. We're going to hear the elegy number 3, Meine Seele bangt und hofft zu dir, My Soul Trembles and Places Its Hope in You, performed by David Bean from the vinyl.

0: Elegy number 3 by Nazela Bach Duhok Zudir. I think I read that wrong. Well, I didn't read it at all. My Nazela Bach Duhok Zudir. My soul trembles and hopes in you. Music of Fruccio Bazzoni. And you are listening to Classical Sunrise. I'm your host, Uncle Dave Lewis. And for some reason, I'm not hearing myself in my headphones. But we're just, I think I see the meter moving. So, but this looks very weak. What's going on?
1: Oh, that's where I am. Okay. Yes, that was Music of Bazzoni, My Nazela Bach Duhok Zudir, the Elegy number 3, played by David Bean, who was a professor for many, many years at Miami University in Oxford, Ohio. And I always intended to go up there and meet him, but never managed to make that work out. And let's see, I do have this announcement. Start the day right with WTJU. Every weekday morning from 7 to 9, Classical Sunrise eases you through your busy morning with friendly, knowledgeable hosts and special features you won't find anywhere else. 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And in the 8 o'clock hour, Sherry Barbour presents All Those Notes. Hear how composers turn historical events, people, places, and adventure into great classical music. Now we're going to take an adventure with composer Alberic Magnar, who was born in 1865 and died at his villa in 1914 when the German soldiers invaded during the early months of the Great War, World War I. Unfortunately, his piano was loaded up with his music manuscripts, and those were all consumed in the fire that consumed his house. But thankfully, he did have a publishing contract, so we're able to enjoy pieces such as Magnar's First Symphony, which was composed between 1889 and 1890. This is the Orchestre du Capitole de Toulouse under direction of Michel Plasson. Music of Alberic Magnar.

0: 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You're listening to Classical Sunrise. I'm your host, Uncle Dave Lewis, and we just heard the Alberic Manar Symphony No. 1 in C minor, Opus 4. Performed by the Orchestre du Capitole de Toulouse under Michel Plasson.
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0: 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And now we're going to move into the music of a self-declared neo-Baroque composer of the early 20th century, Hugo Dissler. We're going to hear his set of choral variations on the chorale Nun Komm der Heiden Heiland, played by organist Larry Palmer. Again, from the vinyl.

Music of Hugo Dissler, who lived from 1908 to 1942. We heard his chorale variations on Nun Komm der Heidenheiland, played by organist Larry Palmer. And you can definitely hear some of the stirrings of minimalism in his music, and other composers of the like mid-30s, the 1930s, you can often find the basic seeds of minimalism in works of that time. So I hope you enjoyed that. That's one of my favorite things ever for the organ. 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All right, so now we're going to move on to some music of Scott Joplin. I got in the mail Cecile Lacaud's brand new Scott Joplin CD. Thank you, Cecile. Scott Joplin, King of Ragtime is the title. And imagine the nightmare scenario where you have a two-disc set and you bring it with you to the radio station, you open it up, and the disc you intended on playing is not inside. Yeah, it's still in my CD player at home. Oh, well, so instead of Solace, American Serenade, which I definitely recommend, we'll hear it at some point. We're going to hear Searchlight Rag, which is a really interesting Scott Joplin piece in that it was the only Scott Joplin composition not to go into the public domain. It was published by Sanctuary, which was a different publisher than he usually used, and they kept the copyright active. So it was avoided by a lot of pianists who did Scott Joplin albums because, you know, clearing something wasn't in the budget. Well, I'm glad that Cecile was able to clear this. Here we go with Scott Joplin's Searchlight Rag, brand new album from Cecile Lacaud.

Cecile Lacaud playing The Searchlight Rag of Scott Joplin from her new album, Scott Joplin, King of Ragtime. And, okay, the case of the disappearing cursor. Here we go. And it looks like we've read this one, so, okay, so this is what I'm supposed to do. Offstage On Air is a weekly show highlighting Central Virginia's vibrant classical music community. 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Tune in Sunday from noon to 1, right here on WTJU for Offstage On Air. All right, so now we're going to go back to 1954. Some years ago, actually it was 2012, I spoke on Howard Hanson, his recordings at the Eastman School. And this one I've always felt was kind of exceptional. It to my ears, it almost doesn't sound like a performance. It just sounds like an automatically generated thing that's just, it's music that's just there. It doesn't sound performed. Charles Tomlinson Griffiths originally composed his The Pleasure Dome of Kublai Khan for two pianos as a four-hand piano piece in 1914. But he always wanted to convert it into a full orchestration. And he had encouragement from the conductor of the Boston Symphony of that time, who was Pierre Montu. And putting it into an orchestral form was one of the very last things that Griffiths did. He was a late victim of the 1918 Spanish flu, but he managed to hang on until 1920. And he created this orchestration and put it in the post and went back to bed to die, quite literally. And there's some aspects of the score that are a little incomplete. So Montu touched it up without comment. And I believe also that Howard Hanson in this recording made some modifications to the score, because there are things in his recording I haven't heard elsewhere. However, it's a pretty sensational mono 1954 recording, and I hope you will enjoy it. This is The Pleasure Dome of Kublai Khan by Charles Tomlinson Griffiths, as performed by Howard Hanson and the Eastman Rochester Symphony Orchestra.

Howard Hanson and the Eastman Rochester Symphony Orchestra in 1954, performing The Pleasure Dome of Kubla Khan of composer Charles Tomlinson Griffiths. And now I'd like to move to another. I guess I'm kind of stuck on those American composers from early in the 20th century. We're going to hear something from Edward McDowell, his C Pieces Opus 55. And I remember I was listening to this once when my dad was over, and he said, "Wow, from the first notes of this, I could smell that cool sea air." The Sea Pictures of Edward McDowell, played by James Barbagallo.

0: You just heard Sea Pictures by Edward McDowell, played by James Barbagallo. And I'm missing the thing I'm supposed to... 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
2: 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My name is Brendan O'Donnell, your host this week for Offstage On Air. And we are very, very excited to welcome back to our program Caroline Wara, Artistic Director of the Charlottesville Opera, which has just concluded its first week of performances here in Charlottesville. We'll get a little bit of a recap as to how that's been going. But after our conversation last week, where we really went through the exciting program, 6 weeks of events throughout the Charlottesville area, really the amazing 8 emerging artists who are in town, and then these brilliant, world-renowned singers who have come in to take lead roles in particular, or conduct, Brian Damaris, wonderful conductors here for the season. We wanted you to come back to talk a little more in detail about the grand opera that's part of this year's season, which is just everybody's favorite, Carmen. So, Caroline, thank you so much for coming back. Thank you for joining us here in the studio. And how are you?
3: I'm great. It's so fun to be back in Charlottesville and to already be in the midst of the season now. We've had such great success with our festival, Arts for All Festival concert, which we decided to try out starting the season with this year. And I think that was really fun. I think that was really fun just to let the people know that here we go. And for the next several weeks, we're in town doing all kinds of performances. So that was really fun. And we also got to kick off with our opening night aria concert. Okay. So all of the 16 Ader emerging artists, so those are named after Tessa Ader, who has generously given money for us to be able to have a world-renowned program like this. All 16 of them sang their opening arias. So they all have aria packages when they go to audition for things, and so they chose their favorite aria, and it was very exciting. We were at the PVCC, and a beautiful venue for something like that, and everybody got to really meet these 16 singers in all their glory.
2: And to showcase, for the singers to be able to showcase sort of their choice arias, you really get an idea of who they are as a performer. And one of the things that I really love is that these emerging artists will take the stage. They will be full performers in lead roles during the middle performance of the operas.
3: Exactly. We are so excited about this. We've always had, we call them cover performances, the cover cast. So they're the understudies. And usually we do that in the rehearsal room. That's kind of a traditional way of doing it. But I have actually been part of companies, really big companies, when you have such a famous opera like this, we thought it would be fun to actually perform it for the community for 3 days in a row. But opera singers don't want to sing 3 days in a row. So we kind of reimagined what our cover run was going to look like and decided to give these, give 4 of our 8 emerging artists the chance to go on with the rest of the cast. So on Saturday, our middle performance, Saturday matinee, you get to come and see these 4 people that are in the rehearsal hall. They're they're standing behind the first cast, I guess we would call them, or the main cast, and they're shadowing them is what we call it. They're standing right behind them and doing the exact actions. And then at the end of rehearsal, then they run up and they have their chance of doing it. So it's kind of a really fast way of learning a role, but they're learning it from some of the best in the world. You know, so it's unbelievable experience for them to see the leads in of these kinds of roles, and then they're learning it from them.
2: I do want to remind our listeners, just so they know, we'll talk about Carmen coming up and get into some of our details. And you've made some selections to sort of give us a hint of what exactly we're going to be experiencing over that weekend. But I do want to remind our listeners that at WTJU.net, under the program archive, they can still listen to last week's conversation, so they can get an idea if they missed anything about how these emerging artists are selected, that process. What are the other sort of concerts with the masterclasses and other opportunities to engage with this amazing opera community that's here in Charlottesville over the next 6 weeks? They can go to WTJU.net and listen to that show as well. This show will also be archived, so people can pass it around to people who are interested in maybe attending these performances of Carmen, which will kick off at the Paramount Theater over Friday, Saturday, Sunday, June 20th through the 22nd, correct?
3: Yes. So June 20th, that's our opening night. So that'll be a 7:30 p.m. show. And then Saturday is a 2 o'clock matinee, and Sunday is a 2 o'clock matinee. So we're really excited about having people come more than once. And I think by having this other cast to come and listen to on Saturday, I think it's really intriguing to hear some brand new up-and-coming singers in these roles that you can also see these longtime pros doing on Friday and Sunday. It's the exact same show, same big costumes, orchestra, chorus, and everything, but just four different singers in those roles. So I encourage you to come more than once.
2: Let's start with Carmen the Opera. So Carmen is an opera many people have heard of. I think they've heard snippets. They've certainly heard some of the music. But I don't know how many people understand the story itself. So what can you tell us? What is Carmen about?
3: Well, you know, just to begin with the excitement of the reason that we chose it for this year, it is the 150th anniversary of Carmen this year. So it premiered in 1875, and so a lot of companies are doing it right now. And, you know, it's... when it was first written, it was actually quite shocking because the story is about this woman. She is a seducer. She is not the highest moral person, right? Is that the right? The immoral person, I guess. And then, you know, not to spoil it, but she falls in love, she changes love, all this stuff, and then one of the first times that the heroine dies. So it was very shocking at the time for a French opera to do this. And also, the other thing I think is really neat about this opera is that it was in the opera comique style, meaning there is sung excerpts, there's sung arias and ensembles, and then there's spoken dialogue. So it's kind of neat that we're going back and forth between the singing and the speaking as they were telling this very dramatic story that actually was kind of the bridge into Verismo opera. It was, you know, so we're bringing this into the 19th century Italian style opera, and Carmen is really kind of the linchpin that connects the two worlds.
2: Oh, that's brilliant. I'm glad you mentioned that. So Georges Bizet was the composer, and you know, this character of Carmen, who gets a lot of the attention, not only because of this sort of scandalous, you know, persona, but also, you know, to put that character as the centerpiece of an opera is really, for 1875, you can imagine, you know, that's really sort of risque for a group that you would expect to show up at the opera. You know, the people that you maybe think are your season ticket holders at the Paris Opera don't necessarily identify with this as a lead character, but it sort of opens up the theater to even more ways of expression.
3: Exactly, and it's so crazy to think that, as I was doing research, that Bizet, after 33 performances of this, he died and never knew within the next 10 years, it would become such a popular opera. And today, it is considered the most popular opera, the most frequently performed opera there is.
2: My mother is not a huge opera person, but when she visited me in Berlin, this is the opera I took her to. Because it's
3: perfect.
2: One, which is hysterical, because it's let's talk a little bit about the language stuff here. Mm-hmm. Because who is, so Carmen, and I'm sorry, we're talking 19th century France, so I'm just going to do it, is a gypsy woman. Mm-hmm. And so she's in this factory setting, or she's a cigarette worker,
3: right?
2: Yeah.
3: So all these, yeah, and so at the very beginning, you see all these ladies coming out on stage. You see a bunch of soldiers that are sitting there, and then a bunch of cigarette factory workers is what we kind of refer to that as.
2: Yeah.
3: They all come out of this factory, and that takes place in Seville, Spain. Mm-hmm. And when we meet all these women, and we see Carmen, it's just a very stylized look. Mm-hmm. And to me, you know, you hit it on the nail on the head, the fact that this is the perfect opera for people to come to. I feel like when you go to the opera and you see Carmen, you really are seeing an opera. Mm-hmm. You know, it's got all of the classic looks and sounds and feels of going to the opera, and tune after tune that you're going to recognize. So, and I think it's kind of fun. You know, we try to each year maybe do a more happy opera one year. This year's not the happy opera.
2: No.
3: Last year was Elixir, very happy, but I think it's really fun for the audience to know that they're coming into a very dramatic and heavy story.
2: And it's in Seville, so it's in Spain, but it's sung in French, and we'll let everybody know that there are surtitles.
3: Exactly, yeah, so you'll be able to follow on perfectly. So there's somebody sitting backstage and just pressing a little button each time all of these words are going by in French, and so it's kind of neat to hear that French language on stage, but you'll be able to read the exact words in English as the story is unfolding. And right away, the very first thing in Act One, I think it's kind of neat, once we right away get into the story, the habanera. And so you're going to see our world famous Audrey Babcock is doing the role of Carmen. And I always think it's amazing that the habanera comes right away in Act One.
2: Yeah.
3: It is one of the most famous, most beloved arias there mm-hmm. is out there. And the two actually most famous arias in the world are from this opera, the Habanera, and then the Toreador song, which we're going to get to later as well. But but right away, we've got Carmen when she comes out on stage. Actually, right at the very beginning of the opera, I should say, we actually meet Micaela first. And so she is the lovely soprano. Mm-hmm. And we're very excited that we've got Chelsea Kolich singing Micaela for us. And she's actually one of our Ader emerging artists.
2: That's brilliant.
3: And so to actually have one of our Ader emerging artists on stage right with these pros is so exciting. And so when she comes out, she's looking for Don José. And Don José is being performed by Chauncey Packer. And those that saw Guys and Dolls a couple of years ago, he was our Nathan Detroit.
2: Okay.
3: So it's pretty cool to now have him here as Don José.
2: And
3: so I don't know if we want to start right away with this habanera, but once Micaela is looking for Don José and he's not there. Once José does arrive, the factory bell rings and the cigarette girls come out. Then Carmen arrives and she sings the habanera. She's singing about the untamable nature of love. And one of the most famous recordings of this actually is by Maria Callas. So even though she is a soprano, she's considered one of the great Carmens of our time.
2: So listen to Maria Callas performing the habanera from Georges Bizet's Carmen.

0: the brilliant Maria Callas singing Carmen. I've never heard her performing Carmen. I wouldn't have pictured her as Carmen, but maybe that's because Audrey Babcock is the world's sort of leading Carmen nowadays.
1: I know. So Audrey is here, and she has done Carmen over 150 times. So she and I go way back, which is pretty fun. We've sung together over the years, doing a lot of new music together. And so when I called her up and I said, hey, would you consider coming to Charlottesville? She was so excited. Not to mention, she is also doing the flamenco choreography for us. And so that's pretty cool to have her not only here as a singer, but working with our brilliant, famous dancers that are in town, doing all of these flamenco moves.
0: Do you like that as a performer? You've performed, Michaela.
1: Yes.
0: Yeah? So does Michaela do a lot of the dancing as well? Does she participate in
1: Michaela
0: the fun?
1: Is very, she's sort of the sweet, calm, sad story. She gets to sing beautiful music, though.
0: Right.
1: So.
0: That's
1: but I have also been Frasquita. Mm-hmm. And Frasquita's part of the little group of smugglers. And so Frasquita does get to do some dancing, too. So I appreciate that.
0: Sopranos aren't always the nice girls. Yeah,
1: that's right.
0: They can have fun. So where do we go from here?
1: Yes. So so now Don José, who, you know, at the very beginning, we see that he's supposed to probably be with Micaela. But you see the difference between the meek Micaela and the fiery Carmen, and so he is completely smitten by this performance of Carmen, and so she famously throws him a flower, and so this flower is going to become very important throughout the rest of the show. Even though he's kind of ignoring her, he's very intrigued, and but then Micaela returns and says that here's a letter. From his mother, and his mother wants him to come back home and marry Micaela. So we think he's going to do this, but then Zuniga, who is this officer, played by one of our emerging artists again, Cody Carlson, he learns that Carmen has attacked a woman with a knife. And so there's a big fight that ensues, and we are so excited to also have these great fight moments in this show. And we have a very world famous fight director that has come to town.
0: Oh.
1: And so it has been such a joy to watch him working with these wonderful singers on all this fight technique. So after this big fight, Zuniga decides that José needs to tie up Carmen because he wants to take her to jail. And so he leaves the room, of course. You always have to have the moment when you're alone. And so Don José and Carmen are left alone. And right away, again, we're still only in Act One, Seguidilla appears. And so that is also one of the world famous arias. And I thought it'd be kind of fun to listen to Marilyn Horne sing Seguidilla, because I absolutely love Marilyn Horne. And, you know, it's so neat. I think people think of Maria Callas as just such an actress, and Carmen is such the acting role.
0: Mm-hmm.
1: So a lot of people love to hear Maria Callas do these really strong acting roles, but I really think it's great to get the sound of an actual mezzo-soprano, Marilyn Horne, in our ears, because Carmen is a very famous mezzo-soprano role.
0: Yeah.
1: And so I think it might be kind of fun to hear her singing a little Seguidilla.
0: Wonderful. This is Seguidilla from Bizet's Carmen. Marilyn Horne is our mezzo-soprano.

0: So where we left it off, we have Marilyn Horne sing the Seguidilla. We hear that. But we were talking about Don José, who has been convinced that Carmen is a danger because she has attacked a woman with a knife. And so Don José is the one who has decided to tie her up.
1: Exactly. So they've asked her to tie her up. And of course, during Seguidilla, she is convincing him to untie her. So after the Seguidilla, of course, everybody comes in and she runs away because she's now been untied. So now Don José is actually the one that gets arrested at the end of Act One. So that's a lot of excitement for just one act, I think.
0: Yeah, so we've come to the end of Act One with all of that drama. It's a three-act opera.
1: Well, technically it's written in four.
0: Okay.
1: Sometimes people take two intermissions, but we are taking one intermission. So we're going to put Acts One and Two together, and then we'll take an intermission, and then we'll put Acts Three and Four together.
0: Okay.
1: And so when we see Act Two, what can top Habanera and Seguidilla? But the
0: Of
1: Toreador.
0: course. Oh my.
1: So when we come back out to Act Two, we see these smugglers. So we have Frasquita and Mercedes and all of Carmen's friends. They're all hanging out, and they're trying to convince Carmen to go and move on. They're moving from to the next conquest. This is 2 months later. Act Two is all of a sudden 2 months later.
0: Oh, wow.
1: And she's heard that he's been released from prison. And suddenly, in the background, we hear the chorus announcing that Escamillo, the Toreador, is in town. And our Toreador, our Escamillo, is Richard Oyosaba. And if there has any ever been a person that looks and sounds more like Escamillo, it is him. And we are so honored to have him in town. He has done Escamillo many, many times. And so to see him come out now with this Votre Toast is really a high point of the show. It's also one of the most famous arias in the world. So I think everyone will want to sing along with him. But I thought it would be fun. One of my favorite baritones is Bryn Terfel. And so if that would be fun to listen to Bryn Terfel sing a little Votre
0: That would be wonderful. Have you sung with him, or how do you know?
1: Well, I have. We were at New York City Opera together, and so I always just admired him, and it's been fun to be on the stage or in the audience or covering in shows with him. And
0: Yeah.
1: so I think he's great.
0: Bryn Terfel.
1: Yes.
0: And this is the great Toreador of Act Two in Carmen.

0: All right, so now we've got the great drama really unfolding on the stage. We've got the introduction of the Toreador trying to whisk Carmen away. We've got the smugglers trying to get her to get out of town. But there's Don Jose with the flower, and he's back.
1: He's back, and Tsuniga, he is kind of the big bad guy. He's the police guy. He enters after this aria. He's looking for Carmen because, you know, she's escaped in the last act. And so now Don Jose wants to defend her. So another big fight ensues. Tsuniga and Jose fight. And now that Don Jose has attacked an officer, now he also needs to leave town with the smugglers. So he is now just as bad as Carmen in a sense. And so
0: corrupted.
1: The end of the act, that's just corrupted. That's right. So this is the end of the act. It's a really exciting fight scene, and they all have to run off into the hills. And we have a little intermission.
0: Well, that's actually, I like that you're pairing then acts one and two together, because there's just a really big ramp up to that big moment. And we really have no idea what will happen.
1: Exactly.
0: I mean, that's really kind of on the precipice, and it could go many directions. And I will say, we alluded to it at the beginning of our conversation, the unexpected fate of Carmen for an opera, of course, that's, I don't think, what people will assume will come up. I mean, at this point, you're thinking they're going to run off and be on a magic island together, or maybe the police will catch up with them, or maybe the smugglers will actually trade them off into some weird, you know, we have no idea what happens, but I really don't think we can expect what actually does happen.
1: Exactly.
0: How it really does unfold. All right, so we have our intermission. We're going to kick off Act 3. What's happening now?
1: So now the smugglers, Don Jose is now with Carmen and the smugglers. They're hiding out in the mountains. And over that intermission, a lot happened, I guess, because Carmen's now sick of Don Jose. Right. So and you can sort of see that coming, and the fact that she's so used to just kind of, you know, having whoever she wants, whenever she wants. So she's now telling Don Jose, you know, actually, you should just go back to your mother. Mm-hmm. And we have kind of another neat trio coming up here. Frasquita and Mercedes start this card trio. That's kind of a famous moment in the opera as well. And Carmen joins them, and they're reading cards as they're singing this trio. And Carmen sees the foretelling of her death and Don Jose's death in these cards. So it's kind of the first time that you think, something's up here. And then Micaela enters as she's been looking for Don Jose, because she wants to save Don Jose from the wiles of Carmen. And she's alone on stage, and she sings this beautiful aria. Now, I'm also partial to this because I am a soprano, so I've gotten to sing this aria. But this is Jeudi, and I thought it could be fun to listen to Anna Maffo sing this aria.
0: Okay.
1: She's just such a beautiful soprano, and it's really one of this, just the most beautiful stopping of time in this opera, where she's just singing about how she loves Don Jose, and she's trying to save him, and she wants him to come back with her.
0: I like that you call this flattening of time, or this opening up of a space, because all of this chaos and drama that's happening around us, and somebody wanting to hold on to something timeless, something perfect, even amidst all of this. Jeudi, from Bizet's Carmen. This is Anna Maffa.

0: All right, so the desperate attempt to save Don José from the wiles of Carmen, does that work?
1: It kind of does, in the fact that he is torn because, of course, he wants to be with Carmen, but Carmen has just said, you know, you should go ahead and go off with your mom. So in the background, we hear Escamillo, and José is excited to see his friend Escamillo. But when Escamillo actually tells him that he is infatuated with Carmen, there's another fight. Mm-hmm. So they fight, and he does then finally, you know, go along with Micaela, and because Micaela has also told him that his mother is dying. Mm. So her plea does work, and he goes off with her, and still in the distance we hear that Toreador song. So that's the end of Act 3, though we won't be taking an intermission right there. But there will be a few little pauses. There will be a pause right there because we are changing the set. Mm-hmm. And it's this really cool design that I think people will be excited to see. And so the lights will go dark and we'll move the set around, which brings us back into Seville again,
0: okay.
1: Back into our original place. And so this is Act 4 now, and the smugglers are awaiting the arrival along with the entire crowd. They're all back in town now. They're waiting for the arrival of the bullfighters. And we see Escamillo entering with Carmen. So now they are a pair.
0: Mm-hmm.
1: So there's this beautiful song that is sung, the Si Tu M'Aimes, Carmen. I love you, Carmen. And he is singing about his love for her. And it's a beautiful moment before he goes off into the ring to start fighting. So we think that everything's lovely. You know, she's in love with a bullfighter. But Frasquita and Mercedes, Carmen's friends, tell her that Don José is actually nearby. Mm. He is lurking in the wings. But Carmen is... She's not afraid. She refuses to speak to him. And she thinks everything's going to be just fine. And so Don José comes out of the dark and pleads with Carmen while we're hearing all these cheers in the background. And I just think this is such an interesting moment because we've got in the background, you know, we have the chorus off stage so that you can hear that there's this big fancy bullfight going on. And they're singing, watching the Toreador, fighting the bull in the background. So you have all this happy music.
0: Mm-hmm.
1: And at the same time, you've got José pleading with Carmen in the foreground.
0: Mm-hmm.
1: So it's two different stories kind of happening on top of each other. And she's so mad at him. And so she throws down the ring that he had given her. And she attempts to enter the arena to say, I'm done with you, I'm going to Escamillo. And right then, he stabs her. And so it's just such a shocking moment because you just don't expect her to be killed. And as he's stabbing her with this passion, he's still singing about how much he loves her.
0: Mm-hmm.
1: And so it's just such a dramatic and shocking ending to see how pathetic sort of he is at that last moment because of his deep love for her. And he confesses, you know, to killing her. And that's the dramatic closure.
0: And to leave all of those other threads sort of lost in the wind, basically, because
1: exactly
0: nothing gets tied up and cleaned up in the end, just like when they were fighting over that in Act 1.
1: Right, yeah. Right. So you know, I think it's an exciting moment in the theater, you know, not to give away the ending, but I think it's good for people to know this dramatic storyline that they are going to be experiencing, and how exciting it is to be in a theater when everybody sort of gasps together at the loss of this beloved character. We all love Carmen, you know, so.
0: And it's really, as you mentioned, and I think it's just terrible that Bizet never understood just what an impression this had and how it completely changed opera.
1: It really did. Yeah. I mean, to have to have these characters that you can follow such a human emotion, you know, that's, I think, what really started making opera something that people craved to see, to feel that emotion, these larger-than-life emotions, really. You know, none of us are going to go and stab somebody, and none of us are going to go and probably go see the bullfight and you know, be a band of smugglers running around. But, you know, to see these emotions that then, you know, a couple years ago we did Tosca. Right, that's the quintessential Puccini Verismo opera, and the amount of emotion in that as well. And you know, you follow along with those characters, Scarpia the bad guy, and Tosca, and then, you know, if you remember that she hurled herself off of the building at the end of the opera. So I think it's amazing to get to experience these kinds of stories like that.
0: That was my first collective gasp. The theater, actually, it was Tosca throwing herself off the building at the end, because I didn't expect that. And that's the same thing here. And as you were talking, it was very wonderful to connect this a little bit with the fact that the opera, the theater, used to be, you know, in certain eras, and when opera first came onto the scene, really, in Europe, a way to teach as well, to sort of explain stories, or there are morals to a lot of these tales. Carmen doesn't necessarily have, like, a teaching moment so much as it does that collective expression, understanding, connection to emotion, of that human emotion, making that the center of the opera rather than, you know, a historical figure.
1: Yes, yeah, right. And I think it's so exciting to be in a theater, just like you're saying, experiencing human emotion with all of the people that you're sitting next to. You know, we always talk about, who knows, the people that you're sitting next to, you might have completely different political beliefs, you might have completely different lifestyles, you might, everything. But for that moment, we are all experiencing this together, and I think that that's what we want the theater to be. We want it to be a collective experience that everybody can come and enjoy together and experience maybe something that they've never seen, right? If you've never seen Carmen, how exciting for you. But equally as exciting, if you've seen Carmen 150 times, you know, you're waiting for these moments. And I'm happy for people to have their favorite recordings of all these different arias and to be excited for each of those four acts and the drama that ensues. So it really is something for everyone.
0: It is. And to see Audrey Babcock on stage performing Carmen, we sort of close here with the emotion and the drama, but it's fun. I mean, the dancing in particular, it is a good time. And I think that's something that opera became too, is a really good time, a fun way to spend the evening. And that's the great thing. It's 6 weeks of opera here in Charlottesville, so there will be more opportunities even. One, as you said, people can come to multiple performances. That middle performance will feature the Eder Emerging Artists. So it will be a different cast, so they can come back to the theater the very next day.
1: I love that. I love hearing different performers' interpretations and different colors of the sounds of their voices. Mm-hmm. So I think people would be really excited to see the show. It's the same grand show, but just different people in those roles. And then to think of, these are the people that are the stars of tomorrow. So who knows if these four will eventually have done Carmen 150 times. And we were their first ones, so that's pretty neat.
0: All right, so that's the 20th, 21st, and 22nd at the Paramount Theater. Friday night is a 7:30 show, and Saturday and Sunday,
1: 2 o'clock.
0: Perfect. However, we want to encourage people to, tickets are best done,
1: you know,
0: at the theater, or?
1: You can certainly go right to the Paramount, but a very easy way of doing it is just to go to our website. So that's charlottesvilleopera.org. And when you go right on the website, it'll say Carmen, and then it says 7:30, 2 o'clock, 2 o'clock, and you just click on which show you want. Mm-hmm. If you click on the 7:30, once you click on that number, it goes directly to the Paramount ticketing office, and so you can see your seats that you're choosing. So mm-hmm. it's a very easy way to do that, and then you can just click.

0: people. And one thing that's also very special about the Charlottesville Opera is how the generosity of the community that also helps support sort of the accommodations for many of these artists, and other foundations that have really made this program develop and expand and become really the world-renowned destination for opera that it's become.
1: Exactly. And, you know, we have 150 people that come to town. So, you know, during the 6 weeks. So to our housing hosts, we are just grateful that all of these people take in all of these performers from all over the country. And then, of course, the Joseph and Robert Cornell Memorial Foundation. Melissa Young keeps us up to date with all of the support that that company gives to us. She's their trustee, mm-hmm. and we're just so grateful that they are helping us expand in a time when so many opera companies are not expanding. Right. And we have so many wonderful partners, board members, supporters in the community that we are very grateful to all of you.
0: Well, that's the great thing about this. It is part of the community. The Charlottesville Opera is part of the community. That's why I like the new name. So I think it's wonderful. Welcome back. Enjoy the rest of your time here in Charlottesville. I will look forward to seeing you at some performances. And thanks for coming on the program today, Caroline Mora.
1: Thank you for doing this. I always have such a great time talking to you, and that brings lots of people to the opera.
0: That's the thing. people who can't change the station in time might know that I host the Sunday Opera Matinee frequently here on the radio. And the more opera we get in this town, the happier I will be. That's for sure. All right. My name is Brendan. Thanks so much for listening to Offstage On Air. The show is produced by the great Ben Larson. Have a wonderful week.

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I'm Ralph Graves. Our featured work is by Anton Ersbruck. We begin with a cantata de camera by Agostino Stefani. The Quadro Asolano perform Navicella che ten vai.

A Cantata de Camera by Agostino Steffani. We heard the Quadro a Solano. 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Our featured work is the Symphony in E-flat Major, Opus 14, by Anton Ersbruck. We'll hear the Northwest German Philharmonic, conducted by Marcus Bosch.

That was the Symphony in E-flat Major by Anton Ersbruch. The Northwest German Philharmonic was conducted by Marcus Bosch. This has been Classical Prelude with your host, Ralph Graves. 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

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I'm Ralph Graves. Our featured work is The Road to the Republic, Opus 64, by Yao Zhou Gang. 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

That was The Road to the Republic, Opus 64, by Yao Zhougang, the China National Symphony Orchestra, and the Beijing Philharmonic Choir, directed by Chia Lu. This has been Classical Prelude with your host, Ralph Graves. Thanks so much for listening.

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1: You're listening to WTJU Charlottesville. It's time for local news. Albemarle County School Board has asked the superintendent to step down over his handling of two division employees charged with child sex crimes. Our VPM News correspondent Hannah Davis-Reed has more.
2: The board requested Superintendent Matt Hawes' resignation last Thursday, about a week after a former Hollymead Elementary teacher was charged with 11 felonies involving children. A teacher at Woodbrook Elementary was charged earlier this year with possession of child pornography. Seville Right Now reports that during a tense meeting last Wednesday, Hollymead parents expressed frustration with Hawes' lack of communication about the arrests. For VPM News, I'm Hannah Davis-Reed.
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3: 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You are listening to Classical Sunrise. I'm your host this morning, Patricia Smith. And the Virginia Theater Festival kicks off the summer season with Ken Ludwig Moriarty at the Ruth Kaplan Theater. Sherlock Holmes and his trusty sidekick, Watson, are on a case filled with spies, blackmail, and intrigue. Performances run June 20th through the 28th. Tickets and information are at virginiatheaterfestival.org. And we're going to start this morning off with some Emile Mehul. And this is the national anthem of the 25th Messidor, Year 8.

0: Coming up this Friday night at Offbeat Roadhouse, we celebrate Juneteenth by looking back at the 2025 Gentow concert. 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
2: 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And a quick look at the weather. We currently are at 57 degrees outside. Today we'll have a high of 80 with sunny skies and a low of 62 tonight with partly cloudy skies. And tomorrow, Wednesday, will be sunny with a high of 89 degrees. And tomorrow evening, a partly cloudy with a low of 68. And up next, we are going to hear the Symphony Concertante for Violin and Cello and Orchestra in D Major from François-Joseph Gossec. And this is performed by Les Agréments under conductor Guy Van Wass.

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2: And before that, we heard the Symphony Concertante for violin and cello in D major from François-Joseph Gossec, and that was performed by Les Agremens. And up next, we are going to hear the Solan from the Royal Liverpool Philharmonic Orchestra, and this is from composer Rayfon Williams.

And that was the Solent, performed by the Royal Liverpool Philharmonic Orchestra. And that was from composer Ralph Vaughan Williams. And start the day right with WTJU. 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And next we will hear a piece from Vivaldi. 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
1: 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Live more, live inspired at Our Lady of Peace. And we will start this hour off with Johann Ernst Hartmann. This is his Symphony No. 2 in G major, performed by Concerto Copenhagen under Lars Ulrich Mortensen.

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0: And before that, we heard Symphony No. 2 in G major from Johann Ernst Hartmann, performed by Concerto Copenhagen. And a look at the weather. Today we are looking at a high of 80 degrees Fahrenheit, sunny skies, low of 62 degrees tonight, partly cloudy. Tomorrow, Wednesday, will be a high of 89 degrees with sunny skies. And Wednesday night will be partly cloudy with a low of 68 degrees. And up next, we are going to hear the overture to Les Danaïdes, and this is performed by the Orchestra Symphonica Nationale of Rome under Gianluigi Gelmetti, and this is from composer Antonio Salieri.

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1: And before that, we heard the overture to Les Danaïdes, performed by the Orchestra Sinfonica Nationale of Rome under Gianluigi Gelmetti, and that was from Antonio Salieri. And Offstage On Air is a weekly show highlighting Central Virginia's vibrant classical music community. 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And next, we are going to hear the funeral march for the occasion of the death of General Hoche. And this is from Giovanni Paisello, performed by the Capitol Orchestra of Toulouse under Michel Plasson.

I'm Ralph Graves with another noteworthy release. Today we feature Missing Link, Emily Mayer Piano Trios. It's a release from Genuine Classics and the Clavier Trio Hanover perform. In my opinion, Emily Mayer is but one of the missing links in classical music because she is one of several female composers who achieved recognition for their talent. Their music was highly regarded, regularly performed, and published in their lifetimes. Yet after their deaths, their music and fame immediately vanished. That was indeed the case with Emily Mayer.

This release presents three world premiere recordings, three piano trios by Mayer. These works were never published and were only recently discovered by the Clavier Trio Hanover's pianist.

personally, I think any recording that adds to Emily Mayer's catalog is a welcome addition. But one as well-researched and as well-performed as this one deserves special notice.

0: Thanks to Clavier Trio Hanover for forging another link in the chain of Emily Mayer's legacy. You can read the full review of this noteworthy release at WTJU.net and CharlottesvilleClassical.org.
1: And before that, we heard Denis Matsuev perform Sibelius's Piece for Piano No. 2, Opus 76. And up next, we'll hear Chopin's Revolutionary Etude, Opus 10, No. 12. And this is performed by Maurizio Pollini.

And that was Maurizio Pollini playing Chopin's Revolutionary Etude. And coming up at 9, you have a choice on WTJU and WTJU.net. 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And we will leave you today with the Sinfonia Concertante for clarinet and bassoon in B-flat major. And this is from Antoine-Frédéric Gresnik and performed by Les Agréments.

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2: 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My name is Brendan O'Donnell, your host this week for Offstage On Air. And we are very, very excited to welcome back to our program Caroline Wara, Artistic Director of the Charlottesville Opera, which has just concluded its first week of performances here in Charlottesville. We'll get a little bit of a recap as to how that's been going. But after our conversation last week, where we really went through the exciting program, 6 weeks of events throughout the Charlottesville area, really the amazing 8 emerging artists who are in town, and then these brilliant world-renowned singers who have come in to take lead roles in particular, or conduct, Brian Damaris, wonderful conductors here for the season. We wanted you to come back to talk a little more in detail about the grand opera that's part of this year's season, which is just everybody's favorite, Carmen. So, Caroline, thank you so much for coming back. Thank you for joining us here in the studio. And how are you?
3: I'm great. It's so fun to be back in Charlottesville and to already be in the midst of the season now. We've had such great success with our festival, Arts for All Festival concert, which we decided to try out starting the season with this year. And I think that was really fun. I think that was really fun just to let the people know that here we go. And for the next several weeks, we're in town doing all kinds of performances. So that was really fun. And we also got to kick off with our opening night aria concert. Oh, so all of the 16 Ader emerging artists, so those are named after Tessa Ader, who has generously given money for us to be able to have a world-renowned program like this. All 16 of them sang their opening arias. So they all have aria packages when they go to audition for things, and so they chose their favorite aria, and it was very exciting. We were at the PVCC, and a beautiful venue for something like that, and everybody got to really, really meet these 16 singers in all their glory.
2: Well, and to showcase, for the singers to be able to showcase sort of their choice arias, you really get an idea of who they are as a performer. And one of the things that I really love is that these emerging artists will take the stage. They will be full performers in lead roles during the middle performance of the operas.
3: Exactly. We are so excited about this. We've always had, we call them cover performances, the cover cast. So they're the understudies. And usually we do that in the rehearsal room. That's kind of a traditional way of doing it. But I have actually been part of companies, really big companies, when you

0: have such a famous opera like this, we thought it would be fun to actually perform it for the community for 3 days in a row. But opera singers don't want to sing 3 days in a row. So we kind of reimagined what our cover run was going to look like and decided to give these, give four of our eight or emerging artists the chance to go on with the rest of the cast. So on Saturday, our middle performance, Saturday matinee, you get to come and see these four people that are in the rehearsal hall. They're standing behind the first cast, I guess we would call them, or the main cast, and they're shadowing them, is what we call it. They're standing right behind them and doing the exact actions. And then at the end of rehearsal, then they run up and they have their chance of doing it. So it's kind of a really fast way of learning a role, but they're learning it from some of the best in the world. You know, so it's unbelievable experience for them to see the leads in of these kinds of roles, and then they're learning it from them.
1: I do want to remind our listeners, just so they know, we'll talk about Carmen coming up and get into some of our details. And you've made some selections to sort of give us a hint of what exactly we're going to be experiencing over that weekend. But I do want to remind our listeners that at WTJU.net, under the program archive, they can still listen to last week's conversation, so they can get an idea, if they missed anything, about how these emerging artists are selected, that process, what are the other sort of concerts with the master classes and other opportunities to engage with this amazing opera community that's here in Charlottesville over the next 6 weeks. They can go to WTJU.net and listen to that show as well. This show will also be archived, so people can pass it around to people who are interested in maybe attending these performances of Carmen, which will kick off at the Paramount Theater over Friday, Saturday, Sunday, June 20th through the 22nd, correct?
0: Yes. So June 20th, that's our opening night. So that'll be a 7:30 p.m. show. And then Saturday is a 2 o'clock matinee, and Sunday is a 2 o'clock matinee. So we're really excited about having people come more than once. And I think by having this other cast to come and listen to on Saturday, I think it's really intriguing to hear some brand new up-and-coming singers in these roles that you can also see these longtime pros doing on Friday and Sunday. It's the exact same show, same big costumes, orchestra, chorus, and everything, but just four different singers in those roles. So I encourage you to come more than once.
1: Let's start with Carmen the Opera. So Carmen is an opera many people have heard of. I think they've heard snippets. They've certainly heard some of the music. But I don't know how many people understand the story itself. So what can you tell us? What is Carmen about?
0: Well, you know, just to begin with the excitement of the reason that we chose it for this year, it is the 150th anniversary of Carmen this year. So it premiered in 1875, and so a lot of companies are doing it right now. And, you know, it's... when it was first written, it was actually quite shocking because the story is about this woman. She is a seducer. She is not the highest moral person, right? Is that the right? The immoral person, I guess. And then, you know, not to spoil it, but she falls in love, she changes love, all this stuff, and then one of the first times that the heroine dies. So it was very shocking at the time for a French opera to do this. And also, the other thing I think is really neat about this opera is that it was in the opera comique style, meaning there is sung excerpts, there's sung arias and ensembles, and then there's spoken dialogue. So it's kind of neat that we're going back and forth between the singing and the speaking as they were telling this very dramatic story that actually was kind of the bridge into Verismo opera. It was, you know, so we're bringing this into the 19th century Italian style opera, and Carmen is really kind of the linchpin that connects the two worlds.
1: Oh, that's brilliant. I'm glad you mentioned that. So Georges Bizet was the composer, and you know, this character of Carmen, who gets a lot of the attention, Not only because of this sort of scandalous, you know, persona, but also, you know, to put that character as the centerpiece of an opera is really, for 1875, you can imagine, you know, that's really sort of risque for a group that you would expect to show up at the opera. You know, the people that you maybe think are your season ticket holders at the Paris Opera don't necessarily identify with this as a lead character, but it sort of opens up the theater to even more ways of expression.
0: Exactly. And it's so crazy to think that, as I was doing research, that Bizet, after 33 performances of this, he died and never knew the within the next 10 years, it would become such a popular opera. And today, it is considered the most popular opera, the most frequently performed opera there is.
1: My mother is not a huge opera person, but when she visited me in Berlin, this is the opera I took her to. Because it's
0: perfect.
1: One, which is hysterical, because it's let's talk a little bit about the language stuff here. Mm-hmm. Because who is, so Carmen, and I'm sorry, we're talking 19th century France, so I'm just going to do it, is a gypsy woman. Mm-hmm. And so she's in this factory setting, or she's a cigarette worker,
0: right? Yeah. So all these, yeah, and so at the very beginning, you see these all these ladies coming out on stage. You see a bunch of soldiers that are sitting there, and then a bunch of cigarette factory workers is what we kind of refer to that as. They all come out of this factory, and that takes place in Seville, Spain. Mm-hmm. And when we meet all these women, and we see Carmen, it's just a very stylized look. Mm-hmm. And to me, you know, you hit it on the nail on the head, the fact that this is the perfect opera for people to come to. I feel like when you go to the opera and you see Carmen, you really are seeing an opera. Mm-hmm. You know, it's got all of the classic looks and sounds and feels of going to the opera, and tune after tune that you're going to recognize. So, and I think it's kind of fun. You know, we try to each year maybe do a more happy opera one year. This year's not the happy opera.
1: No.
0: Last year was Elixir, very happy, but I think it's really fun for the audience to know that they're coming into a very dramatic and heavy story.
1: And it's in Seville, so it's in Spain, but it's sung in French, and we'll let everybody know that there are surtitles.
0: Exactly, so you'll be able to follow on perfectly. So there's somebody sitting backstage and just pressing a little button each time all of these words are going by in French, and so it's kind of neat to hear that French language on stage. But you'll be able to read the exact words in English as the story is unfolding. And right away, the very first thing in Act 1, I think it's kind of neat, once we right away get into the story, the habanera. And so you're going to see our world famous Audrey Babcock is doing the role of Carmen. And I always think it's amazing that the habanera comes right away in Act 1. Yeah. It is one of the most famous, most beloved arias there is out there. And the two actually most famous arias in the world are from this opera, the Habanera, and then the Toreador song, which we're going to get to later as well. But but right away, we've got Carmen when she comes out on stage. Actually, right at the very beginning of the opera, I should say, we actually meet Micaela first. And so she is the lovely soprano. Mm-hmm. And we're very excited that we've got Chelsea Kolich singing Micaela for us. And she's actually one of our Ader emerging artists.
1: That's brilliant.
0: And so to actually have one of our Ader emerging artists on stage right with these pros is so exciting. And so when she comes out, she's looking for Don Jose. And Don Jose is being performed by Chauncey Packer. And those that saw Guys and Dolls a couple of years ago, he was our Nathan Detroit.
1: Okay.
0: So it's pretty cool to now have him here as Don Jose.
1: That's
0: and so I don't know if we want to start right away with this habanera, but once Micaela is looking for Don Jose and he's not there. Once Jose does arrive, the factory bell rings and the cigarette girls come out. Then Carmen arrives and she sings the habanera. She's singing about the untamable nature of love. And one of the most famous recordings of this actually is by Maria Callas. So even though she is a soprano, she's considered one of the great Carmens of our time.
1: So listen to Maria Callas performing the habanera from Georges Bizet's Carmen.

0: the brilliant Maria Callas singing Carmen. I've never heard her performing Carmen. I wouldn't have pictured her as Carmen, but maybe that's because Audrey Babcock is the world's sort of leading Carmen nowadays.
1: I know. So Audrey is here, and she has done Carmen over 150 times. So she and I go way back, which is pretty fun. We've sung together over the years, doing a lot of new music together. And so when I called her up and I said, hey, would you consider coming to Charlottesville? She was so excited. Not to mention, she is also doing the flamenco choreography for us. And so it's pretty cool to have her not only here as a singer, but working with our brilliant, famous dancers that are in town, doing all of these flamenco moves.
0: Do you like that as a performer? You've performed, Michaela.
1: Yes. Yeah?
0: So does Michaela do a lot of the dancing as well? Does she participate in
1: Michaela
0: the fun?
1: Michaela is very, she's sort of the sweet, calm, sad story. She gets to sing beautiful music, though.
0: Right.
1: So.
0: That's
1: but I have also been Frasquita. Mm-hmm. And Frasquita's part of the little group of smugglers. And so Frasquita does get to do some dancing, too. So I appreciate that.
0: Sopranos aren't always the nice girls. Yeah,
1: that's right.
0: Like, they can have fun. So where do we go from here?
1: Yes. So so now Don José, who, you know, at the very beginning, we see that he's supposed to probably be with Micaela. But you see the difference between the meek Micaela and the fiery Carmen, and so he is completely smitten by this performance of Carmen, and so she famously throws him a flower, and so this flower is going to become very important throughout the rest of the show. Even though he's kind of ignoring her, he's very intrigued, and but then Micaela returns and says that here's a letter from his mother, and his mother wants him to come back home and marry Micaela. So we think he's going to do this, but then Tsuniga, who is this officer, played by one of our emerging artists again, Cody Carlson, he learns that Carmen has attacked a woman with a knife. And so there's a big fight that ensues, and we are so excited to also have these great fight moments in this show. And we have a very world famous fight director that has come to town.
0: Oh.
1: And so it has been such a joy to watch him working with these wonderful singers on all this fight technique. So after this big fight, Tsuniga decides that José needs to tie up Carmen because he wants to take her to jail. And so he leaves the room, of course. You always have to have the moment when you're alone. And so Don José and Carmen are left alone. And right away, again, we're still only in Act One, Seguidilla appears. And so that is also one of the world famous arias. And I thought it'd be kind of fun to listen to Marilyn Horne sing Seguidilla, because I absolutely love Marilyn Horne. And, you know, it's so neat. I think people think of Maria Callas as just such an actress, and Carmen is such the acting role.
0: Mm-hmm.
1: So a lot of people love to hear Maria Callas do these really strong acting roles, but I really think it's great to get the sound of an actual mezzo-soprano Marilyn Horne in our ears, because Carmen is a very famous mezzo-soprano role.
0: Yeah.
1: And so I think it might be kind of fun to hear her singing a little Seguidilla.
0: Wonderful. This is Seguidilla from Bizet's Carmen. Marilyn Horne is our mezzo-soprano.

0: So where we left it off, we have Marilyn Horne sing the Seguidilla. We hear that. But we were talking about Don Jose, who has been convinced that Carmen is a danger because she has attacked a woman with a knife. And so Don Jose is the one who has decided to tie her up.
1: Exactly. So they've asked her to tie her up. And of course, during Seguidilla, she is convincing him to untie her. So after the Seguidilla, of course, everybody comes in and she runs away because she's now been untied. So now Don Jose is actually the one that gets arrested at the end of Act One. So that's a lot of excitement for just one act, I think.
0: Yeah. So we've come to the end of Act One with all of that drama. It's a three-act opera.
1: Well, you know, technically it's written in four.
0: Okay.
1: Sometimes people take two intermissions, but we are taking one intermission. So we're going to put Acts 1 and 2 together, and then we'll take an intermission, and then we'll put Acts 3 and 4 together.
0: Okay.
1: And so when we see Act 2, you know, what can top Habanera and Seguidilla? But the Toreador!
0: Of course. Oh, my.
1: So when we come back out to Act 2, we see these smugglers. So we have Frasquita and Mercedes and all of Carmen's friends. They're all hanging out. And they're trying to convince Carmen to go and move on. You know, they're moving from to the next conquest. This is 2 months later. Act two is all of a sudden 2 months later.
0: Okay.
1: And she's heard that he's been released from prison. And suddenly, in the background, we hear the chorus announcing that Escamillo, the Toreador, is in town. Mm-hmm. And our Toreador, our Escamillo, is Richard Oyosaba. And if there has ever been a person that looks and sounds more like Escamillo, it is him. And we are so honored to have him in town. He has done Escamillo many, many times. And so to see him come out now with this Votre Toast is really a high point of the show. It's also one of the most famous arias in the world. So I think everyone will want to sing along with him. But I thought it would be fun. One of my favorite baritones is Bryn Terfel. And so if that would be fun to listen to Bryn Terfel sing a little Votre Toast.
0: That would be wonderful. Have you sung with him or how do you know?
1: Well, I have. We were at New York City Opera together. And so I always just admired him. And it's been fun to be on the stage or in the audience or covering in shows with him. And I think he's great.
0: Bryn Terfel.
1: Yes.
0: And this is the great Toreador of Act Two in Carmen.

0: All right, so now we've got the great drama really unfolding on the stage. We've got the introduction of the Toreador trying to whisk Carmen away. We've got the smugglers trying to get her to get out of town. But there's Don Jose with the flower, and he's back.
1: He's back, and Tsuniga, he is kind of the big bad guy. He's the police guy. He enters after this aria. He's looking for Carmen because, you know, she's escaped in the last act. And so now Don Jose wants to defend her. So another big fight ensues. Tsuniga and Jose fight. And now that Don Jose has attacked an officer, now he also needs to leave town with the smugglers. So he is now just as bad as Carmen in a sense. And so the end of the act, that's just corrupted. That's right. So this is the end of the act. It's a really exciting fight scene, and they all have to run off into the hills. And we have a little intermission.
0: Well, that's actually, I like that you're pairing then acts one and two together, because there's just a really big ramp up to that big moment. And we really have no idea what will happen.
1: Exactly.
0: That's really kind of on the precipice, and it could go many directions. And I will say, we alluded to it at the beginning of our conversation, the unexpected fate of Carmen for an opera, of course. That's, I don't think, what people will assume will come up. I mean, at this point, you're thinking they're going to run off and be on a magic island together, or maybe the police will catch up with them, or maybe the smugglers will actually trade them off into some weird, you know, we have no idea what happens, but I really don't think we can expect what actually does happen.
1: Exactly.
0: How it really does unfold. All right, so we have our intermission. We're going to kick off Act 3. What's happening now?
1: So now the smugglers, Don Jose is now with Carmen and the smugglers. They're hiding out in the mountains. And over that intermission, a lot happened, I guess, because Carmen's now sick of Don Jose. Right. So and you can sort of see that coming, and the fact that she's so used to just kind of, you know, having whoever she wants, whenever she wants. So she's now telling Don Jose, you know, actually, you should just go back to your mother. Mm-hmm. And we have kind of another neat trio coming up here. Frasquita and Mercedes start this card trio. That's kind of a famous moment in the opera as well. And Carmen joins them, and they're reading cards as they're singing this trio. And Carmen sees the foretelling of her death and Don Jose's death in these cards. So it's kind of the first time that you think, something's up here. And then Micaela enters as she's been looking for Don Jose, because she wants to save Don Jose from the wiles of Carmen. And she's alone on stage, and she sings this beautiful aria. Now, I'm also partial to this because I am a soprano, so I've gotten to sing this aria. But this is Je Dis. And I thought it could be fun to listen to Anna Maffo sing this aria. Okay. She's just such a beautiful soprano. And it's really one of the most beautiful stopping of time in this opera, where she's just singing about how she loves Don Jose, and she's trying to save him, and she wants him to come back with her.
0: I like that you call this flattening of time, or this opening up of a space, because all of this chaos and drama that's happening around us, and somebody wanting to hold on to something timeless, something perfect, even amidst all of this. Je Dis, from Bizet's Carmen. This is Anna Maffa.

0: All right, so the desperate attempt to save Don Jose from the wiles of Carmen, does that work?
1: It kind of does, in the fact that he is torn because, of course, he wants to be with Carmen, but Carmen has just said, you know, you should go ahead and go off with your mom. So in the background, we hear Escamillo, and Jose is excited to see his friend Escamillo. But when Escamillo actually tells him that he is infatuated with Carmen, there's another fight. Mm-hmm. So they fight, and he does then finally, you know, go along with Micaela, and because Micaela has also told him that his mother is dying. Mm. So her plea does work, and he goes off with her, and still in the distance we hear that Toreador song. So that's the end of Act 3, though we won't be taking an intermission right there. But there will be a few little pauses. There will be a pause right there because we are changing the set. Mm-hmm. And it's this really cool design that I think people will be excited to see. And so the lights will go dark and we'll move the set around, which brings us back into Seville again,
0: okay.
1: Back into our original place. And so this is Act 4 now, and the smugglers are awaiting the arrival along with the entire crowd. They're all back in town now. They're waiting for the arrival of the bullfighters. And we see Escamillo entering with Carmen. So now they are a pair.
0: Mm-hmm.
1: So there's this beautiful song that is sung, the Si Tu Mem Carmen, I love you, Carmen, and he is singing about his love for her, and it's a beautiful moment before he goes off into the ring to start fighting. So we think that everything's lovely, you know, she's in love with a bullfighter, but Frasquita and Mercedes, Carmen's friends, tell her that Don Jose is actually nearby. Mm. He is lurking in the wings, but Carmen is, she's not afraid. She refuses to speak to him, and she thinks everything's going to be just fine. And so Don Jose comes out of the dark and pleads with Carmen while we're hearing all these cheers in the background. And I just think this is such an interesting moment because we've got in the background, you know, we have the chorus off stage so that you can hear that there's this big fancy bullfight going on. And they're singing, watching the Toreador fighting the bull in the background. So you have all this happy music.
0: Mm-hmm.
1: And at the same time, you've got Jose pleading with Carmen in the foreground.
0: Mm-hmm.
1: So it's two different stories kind of happening on top of each other. And she's so mad at him. And so she throws down the ring that he had given her. And she attempts to enter the arena to say, I'm done with you, I'm going to Escamillo. And right then, he stabs her. And so it's just such a shocking moment because you just don't expect her to be killed. And as he's stabbing her with this passion, he's still singing about how much he loves her.
0: Mm-hmm.
1: And so it's just such a dramatic and shocking ending to see how pathetic sort of he is at that last moment because of his deep love for her. And he confesses, you know, to killing her. And that's the dramatic closure.
0: And to leave all of those other threads sort of lost in the wind, basically,
1: because exactly
0: nothing gets tied up and cleaned up in the end, just like when they were fighting over that in Act 1.
1: Right, yeah. Right. So you know, it's I think it's an exciting moment in the theater, you know, not to give away the ending, but I think it's good for people to know this dramatic storyline that they are going to be experiencing, and how exciting it is to be in a theater when everybody sort of gasps together at the loss of this beloved character. We all love Carmen, you know, so.
0: And it's really, as you mentioned, and I think it's just terrible that Bizet never understood just what an impression this had and how it completely changed opera.
1: It really did. Yeah. I mean, to have these characters that you can follow such a human emotion. You know, that's, I think, what really started making opera something that people craved to see, to feel that emotion, these larger-than-life emotions, really. You know, none of us are going to go and stab somebody, and none of us are going to go and probably go see the bullfight and be a band of smugglers running around. But, you know, to see these emotions that then, you know, a couple years ago we did Tosca. Right. Mm. That's the quintessential Puccini Verismo opera. Yeah. And the amount of emotion in that as well. And you know, you follow along with those characters, Scarpia, the bad guy, and Tosca. And then, you know, if you remember that, she hurled herself off of the building at the end of the opera. So I think it's amazing to get to experience these kinds of stories like that.
0: That was my first collective gasp. The theater, actually, it was Tosca throwing herself off the building at the end, because I didn't expect that. And that's the same thing here. And as you were talking, it was very wonderful to connect this a little bit with the fact that the opera, the theater, used to be, you know, in certain eras, and when opera first came onto the scene, really, in Europe, a way to teach as well, to sort of explain stories, or there are morals to a lot of these tales. Carmen doesn't necessarily have, like, a teaching moment so much as it does that collective expression, understanding, connection to emotion, of that human emotion, making that the center of the opera rather than, you know, a historical figure.
1: Yes, yeah, right. And I think it's so exciting to be in a theater. Just like you're saying, experiencing human emotion with all of the people that you're sitting next to. You know, we always talk about, who knows, the people that you're sitting next to, you might have completely different political beliefs, you might have completely different lifestyles, you might, everything. But for that moment, we are all experiencing this together, and I think that that's what we want the theater to be. We want it to be a collective experience that everybody can come and enjoy together and experience maybe something that they've never seen, right? If you've never seen Carmen, how exciting for you. But equally as exciting, if you've seen Carmen 150 times, you know, you're waiting for these moments. And I'm happy for people to have their favorite recordings of all these different arias and to be excited for each of those four acts and the drama that ensues. So it really is something for everyone.
0: It is. And to see Audrey Babcock on stage performing Carmen, we sort of close here with the emotion and the drama, but it's fun. I mean, the dancing in particular, it is a good time. And I think that's something that opera became too, is a really good time, a fun way to spend the evening. And that's the great thing. It's 6 weeks of opera here in Charlottesville, so there will be more opportunities even. One, as you said, people can come to multiple performances. That middle performance will feature the eight emerging artists. So it will be a different cast, so they can come back to the theater the very next day.
1: I love that. I love hearing different performers' interpretations and different colors of sounds of their voices. Mm-hmm. So I think people would be really excited to see the show. It's the same grand show, but just different people in those roles. And then to think of, these are the people that are the stars of tomorrow. So who knows if these four will eventually have done Carmen 150 times. And we were their first ones, so that's pretty neat.
0: All right, so that's the 20th, 21st, and 22nd at the Paramount Theater. Friday night is a 7:30 show, and Saturday and Sunday,
1: 2 o'clock.
0: Perfect. However, we want to encourage people to, tickets are best done, you know, at the theater, or?
1: You can certainly go right to the Paramount, but a very easy way of doing it is just to go to our website. So that's charlottesvilleopera.org. And when you go right on the website, it'll say Carmen, and then it says 7:30, 2 o'clock, 2 o'clock, and you just click on which show you want. Mm-hmm. If you click on the 7:30, once you click on that number, it goes directly to the Paramount ticketing office, and so you can see your seats that you're choosing. So it's a very easy way to do that, and then you can just click on all three shows. But you can also just scroll down, and you can click to get your tickets for Pirates as well.
0: Right. So you've got Pirates on there, and then also at the wonderful website, you can learn more about the artists who are coming to town and the other events that are part of this season, which is a really exciting season. The 48th, last week we talked a little bit about hints of the future, but now that we're in the middle of this season, I want to just enjoy this. And so, but we will say thank you once again for bringing such brilliant artists to Charlottesville. You mentioned at the beginning of the show Tessa Ader, who made this Ader Emerging Artist Program possible. And one thing that's also very special about the Charlottesville Opera is how the generosity of the community that also helps support sort of the accommodations for many of these artists and other foundations that have really made this program develop and expand and become really the world-renowned destination for opera that it's become.
1: Exactly. And, you know, we have 150 people that come to town. So, you know, during the 6 weeks. So to our housing hosts, we are just grateful that all of these people take in all of these performers from all over the country. And then, of course, the Joseph and Robert Cornell Memorial Foundation. Melissa Young keeps us up to date with all of the support that that company gives to us. She's their trustee, and we're just so grateful that they are helping us expand in a time when so many opera companies are not expanding. Right. And we have so many wonderful partners, board members, supporters in the community that we are very grateful to all of you.
0: Well, that's the great thing about this. It is part of the community. The Charlottesville Opera is part of the community. That's why I like the new name. So I think it's wonderful. Welcome back. Enjoy the rest of your time here in Charlottesville. I will look forward to seeing you at some performances. And thanks for coming on the program today, Caroline Mora.
1: Thank you for doing this. I always have such a great time talking to you, and hope that brings lots of people to the opera.
0: That's the thing. people who can't change the station in time might know that I host the Sunday Opera Matinee frequently here on the radio. And the more opera we get in this town, the happier I will be. That's for sure. All right. My name is Brendan. Thanks so much for listening to Offstage On Air. The show is produced by the great Ben Larson. Have a wonderful week.

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According to the composer, it was actually based on a Renaissance collection of dances. This performance is with the Academy of St. Martin in the Fields, directed by Neville Mariner, the Capriole Suite of Peter Warlock.

The Capriole Suite of Peter Warlock. That was a performance with the Academy of St. Martin in the Fields, conducted by Neville Mariner. You're listening to Charlottesville Classical with your host, Ralph Graves, and we continue with the music of Franz Joseph Haydn. This is the first of a three-symphony commission that Haydn received in 1789. It was from the Concert de la Loge Olympique, which was a concert series held in Paris. This, as I say, is the first of that set of three. It's a symphony number 90 in the key of C major. This performance is with the Petite Bande de Montreal, directed by Sigiswald Kulkin.

0: Symphony No. 90 in the key of C major by Franz Joseph Haydn. That was Sigiswald Kolkin conducting Le Petit Band de Montreal.
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0: Ralph Graves, your host, and next we feature three pieces for string quartet by Igor Stravinsky. This started out life in 1912 as a work for piano four hands. It was arranged a few years later for string quartet, which is the version we're going to be hearing. Still later, it became part of his orchestral work, Quatre Etudes. Here's the string quartet version as performed by the Lafayette Quartet. Three pieces for string quartet by Igor Stravinsky.

Three pieces for string quartet by Igor Stravinsky. That was a performance with the Lafayette Quartet. Next is a keyboard sonata by Wilhelm Friedemann Bach. This was written about 1748 and was indeed titled a keyboard sonata, even though the harpsichord was the predominant keyboard instrument in most courts of the time. The newfangled forte piano was just starting to make a significant dent in that market. This performance is with Claudio Astronio performing at the harpsichord. The keyboard sonata in the key of E flat major by Wilhelm Friedemann Bach.

A Keyboard Sonata in the Key of E-flat Major by Wilhelm Friedemann Bach. That was a performance with Claudio Astronio.

One of the longest-running shows on WTJU, Nothing But the Blues, explores the blues in all styles and from all eras. Whether it's West Coast swing, some Texas shuffle, or some Memphis soul, a little uptown jive, or some down-home Delta slide, I'll play the blues for you. Tune in Friday night to 9 for Nothing But the Blues with me, Peter Welch, only on 91.1 WTJU.

all the songs that I grew up with or that got me interested in musical theater. Tonight, we're going to go back a little bit to the 40s, 50s, and 60s. And like I said, we're going to focus on the standards. We will start with the musical Gypsy, music by Jewel Stein, lyrics by a young Stephen Sondheim, who was 29 years old at the time. And we'll start with two pieces from that show.

0: 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I'm JP, your host of On With The Show. A quick promo, the Virginia Theater Festival kicks off the summer season with Ken Ludwig's Moriarty at the Ruth Kaplan Theater. Sherlock Holmes and his trusty sidekick, Watson, are on a case filled with spies, blackmail, and intrigue. Performances run June 20th through the 28th. Tickets and information are here at virginiatheaterfestival.org. It is 6:10 on this Friday evening. We just heard two songs from June Stein's Gypsy. We're going to play a couple more. The first two was The Overture, which was conducted by Milton Rosenstock, and Let Me Entertain You, vocals by Sandra Church. We're going to play two more for you, All I Need Is a Girl and Nice She Ain't.
1: Okay. Well, you see, I pretend I'm home getting dressed for a date. I take a comb, and I comb my hair. I take a flower, smell it, and put it in my lapel. And then I spot the audience.

0: but nice she ain't.
1: All right, that was two selections from Gypsy, 1959, from Jules Stein, lyrics by Stephen Sondheim. We heard All I Need Is a Girl and Nice She Ain't. WTJU is pleased to sponsor the Fay Festival at the Ix Art Park on Saturday, June 20th and Sunday, June 21st. This fifth annual Urban Renaissance Fair invites locals and visitors of all ages to step into a world of fantasy featuring a medieval market, live music, roaming performers, immersive art, family-friendly activities, and more. 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Okay, for our next piece, we are going to move on to classic Guys and Dolls, music by Frank Lesser. We're going to start with the song Luck Be a Lady, which should be familiar. And this version is from Peter Gallagher.
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0: hear testimony from Brother Nicely Nicely Johnson. 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

0: All right, this is WTJU, and you're listening to On With The Show with JP. That was music from Frank Lesser's Guys and Dolls. 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

All right, this is On With The Show, and I said we're going to play some standards tonight from the 40s, 50s, and 60s. So you probably would have guessed that would include some Rodgers and Hammerstein, and we'll move there now. And we're going to play some features from their play, Carousel.

0: Julie. Julie, do you like him?
1: I don't know.
0: Did you like it when he talked to you today? When he put you on the carousel that way? Did you like that?
1: Druther not say.

0: Sphinx. Huh? Sphinx. Uh-uh. Spink. You spell it with an X.
1: That's only when there's more than one.
0: Oh.
1: Julie, I've been busting to tell you something lately.
0: You have?
1: Reason I didn't care to tell you before was because you didn't have a feller of your own. Now you got one, I can tell you about mine.
0: Oh, I'm glad you got a feller, Carrie. What's his name?

All right, that was music from Rodgers and Hammerstein's Carousel. The first song we heard was the Carousel Waltz, followed by You're a Queer One, Julie Jordan, and Mr. Snow. That was performed by Susan Watson and Eileen Christie. 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And we're going to continue now with a little bit more music from Carousel. And the next song is probably the most iconic, June is Busting Out All Over. I saw this play at the Arena Theater stage. And Southeast DC, and doesn't disappoint. So enjoy.

They've been digging clams since 5 this morning. First clam bake of the year, they're always like this. It's like unlocking a door, and all the crazy notions they kept shut up for the winter come whooping out into the sunshine. This year's just like every other.

Charlottesville Classical, WTJU 91.1, the radio voice of the University of Virginia, your arts companion for our community. We just listened to three more songs from Rodgers and Hammerstein's Carousel. We heard June is Bustin' Out All Over. That was Susan Watson and our soprano, Catherine Hilgenberg. Real nice clambake, and You'll Never Walk Alone. And if there's any football fans out there that are wondering how a song from a 1945 musical became the classic song of the Liverpool Football Club, I just looked it up, and Jerry and the Pacemakers released a cover of that song in the 60s that was adopted by the football fans, and now that's their favorite song. Imagine hearing the origins of the music of Western civilization. The early music show reaches back to the ancient meditative sacred music and foot-tapping dances of the abbeys and troubadours of the first millennium and journeys through seven centuries of music every Sunday morning from 6 till 9. Continuing now, on with the show. This is JP, your host, and we are going to play some selections from My Fair Lady, The Lerner and Lowe, play made famous, Rex Harrison and Julie Andrews in the movie. We're going to hear some songs from the original London cast recording.

0: at her, a prisoner of the gutters, condemned by every syllable she utters. By right, she should be taken out and hung for the cold-blooded murder of the English tongue.
1: Well,
0: heavens, what a sound. This is what the British population calls an elementary education.
2: Oh, come, sir, I think you picked a poor example.
0: Did I? Hear them down in Soho Square, dropping H's everywhere, speaking English any way they like. Hey, you, sir, did you go to school?
3: What are you calling me for, a fellow?
0: Well, no one taught him take instead of tyke. Hear a Yorkshireman, or worse, hear a Cornishman converse, I'd rather hear a choir singing flat. Chickens cackling in a barn, just like this one.
1: Gone.
0: Gone. I ask you, sir, what sort of word is that? It's a one gone that keep her in her place, not her wretched clothes and dirty face. Why can't the English teach their children how to speak? This verbal class distinction by now should be antique. If you spoke as she does, sir, instead of the way you do, why, you might be selling flowers too.
2: I beg your pardon, sir.
0: An Englishman's way of speaking absolutely classifies him. The moment he talks, he makes some other Englishman despise him. One common language I'm afraid we'll never get. Oh, why can't the English learn to set a good example to people whose English is painful to your ears? The Scotch and the Irish leave you close to tears. There even are places where English completely disappears. Well, in America, they haven't used it for years. Why can't the English teach their children how to speak? Norwegians learn Norwegian, the Greeks are taught their Greek. In France, every Frenchman knows his language from A to Z. The French don't care what they do, actually, as long as they pronounce it properly. Arabians learn Arabian with the speed of summer lightning, and the Hebrews learn it backwards, which is absolutely frightening. But use proper English, you're regarded as a freak. Oh, why can't the English... why can't the English learn...

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The Lord above made liquor for temptation,

The Lord above made man to help his neighbour. No matter where, on land or sea or foam, the Lord above made man to help his neighbour. But with a little bit

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Oh, it's a crime for man to go philandering and fill his wife's poor heart with grief and doubt. Oh, it's a crime for man to go philandering, but

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A man was made to help support his children.

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Okay, that was My Fair Lady from Lerner and Lowe, and I think I might have misspoke as I introduced that selection. Of course, the play that premiered in London in 1956 starred Julie Andrews as Eliza Doolittle, and then the movie version, which came out in 1964, had Audrey Hepburn in that role. Not sure if I had that correct on the front end. Each week, Heifetz On Air presents captivating performances by Heifetz International Music Institute students, alums, and faculty, recorded on stage in

0: in the plane.
1: The rain in Spain stays mainly in the plane.
0: Again.
1: The rain in Spain stays mainly in the plane.
2: I think she's got it. I think she's got it.
1: The rain in Spain stays mainly in the plane.
3: By George, she's got it! By George, she's got it! Now once again, where

Right, that was Julie Andrews and Rex Harrison from My Fair Lady. We heard a couple other selections in there as well, including Get Me to the Church on Time, and that featured Stanley Holloway, Gordon Dilworth, and Rod McLennan. 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And I'm going to spell that. That's Poppy with a Y, and Point has an E on the end of it, poppypoint.com. Okay, we are going to move on, and our next selections are going to come from West Side Story by Leonard Bernstein. Talk about classics. Everybody out there, I'm sure, is familiar with this. And this also features lyrics from Stephen Sondheim. This preceded his work on Gypsy, as West Side Story came out in 1957.

Charlottesville Classical, WTGU 91.1, the radio voice of the University of Virginia, your arts companion for our community. Leonard Bernstein's West Side Story, we just heard two pieces from that, and that was the original Broadway cast recording. The first was the famous prologue, conducted by Max Goberman, and the second piece was the iconic Tonight, performed by Carol Lawrence and Larry Kurt. 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We're going to start with the song America that features Cheetah Rivera in the role of Anita.

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0: Leonard Bernstein's West Side Story. We heard America first, and then the song Somewhere that had Carol Lawrence and Larry Kurt. And then our soprano was Riri Grist in the role of Consuelo. 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
0: Okay, next we're going to move to Jerry Herman's Hello, Dolly. The first two pieces we are going to play are from the 2017 revival, featuring Bette Midler and David Hyde Pierce. And then the third, we're going to play the title song, Hello, Dolly. And how could we not play Barbra Streisand and Louis Armstrong for that one?

0: Mrs. Levi, come along. Cornelius is taking us down to see the 14th Street Parade. Everybody will be marching.
1: Why, Irene, you're crying.
0: Oh, Dolly, the world is full of wonderful things. Come with us, Dolly.

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All right, this is On With The Show. I am JP, and those were three pieces from Jerry Herman's Hello, Dolly. And if you joined in the middle of the third one, I'm guessing you recognize that was Barbra Streisand and Louis Armstrong. Just a Few Friends, heard each Sunday evening from 7 to 9, where Penelope invites you to spend your evening in a salon filled with the intimate strains of fine classical chamber music, from early to modern, here on WTJU. All right, it is 7:49. We're getting towards the end of our show and the start of a weekend, so I hope this music has put you in a good mood. It has me. And for our last play that we're going to visit tonight, we're going to return to Lerner and Lowe, who we heard from before with My Fair Lady. This is Brigadoon, which premiered in 1947 at the Ziegfeld Theater.

All right, that was from Brigadoon. We heard down on McConaughey Square, and There But For You Go I. It is 7:56, so we are wrapping this up. Thanks for tuning in to On With The Show, and I hope you will stick around because at the top of the hour at 8 o'clock, it's going to be Offbeat Roadhouse, live music from our studio right downstairs here at WTJU. I'm JP. This end of On With The Show, and I'm going to leave you, we'll stick with Brigadoon, and I'm going to play you an orchestral selection from the Richard Heyman Symphony Orchestra.

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1: You're listening to CharlottesvilleClassical.org. Arnold Schoenberg's 12-tone technique was a way of eliminating the feeling of key center. And the idea was that as you constructed melodies, you would use each one of the notes in a 12-tone chromatic scale. And then, and only after you use those, would you repeat and use those notes again. The idea being that each note had equal weight, and therefore there wasn't any sense of direction. Alban Berg was one of his best pupils, but he had a different idea. He liked the concept of the 12-tone technique, but he wanted to see if there was a way to use it to create a new type of tonality. And this next work is a good example of those experiments. It is his violin concerto, and it was completed in the year 1935. This performance is with Gil Shaham, soloist, and the Staatskapelle Dresden is conducted by David Robertson. The Violin Concerto of Alban Berg.

0: The Violin Concerto of Alban Berg. We heard Gil Shaham, violinist, along with the Staatskapelle Dresden, directed by David Robertson.
1: This is Charlottesville Classical, a service of WTJU.
0: Next, we present a work by Tommaso Albanoni. This is one of his Sonatas da Chiesa, or a church sonata, which had a slightly different aesthetic than the Sonata de Cameratas, or the ones designed to be performed in the chambers of private homes. This performance is with the early music ensemble Ad Corda. From 1694, this is from his Opus 4 collection, the Sonata No. 2 in the key of E minor by Tommaso Albanoni.

The Sonata No. 2 in the key of E minor, Opus 4, by Tommaso Albinoni. That was a performance with Ad Corda. Next, Fabio Falcone performs a selection from Andrea Antico.

Next on Charlottesville Classical, the Symphony No. 33 in the key of C major by Franz Joseph Haydn. This performance is with the Austro-Hungarian Haydn Orchestra, directed by Adam Fischer.

Symphony No. 33 in the key of C major. That was the Austro-Hungarian Haydn Orchestra conducted by Adam Fischer. The Baltimore Consort performs My Lord of Oxenford's Mask by William Byrd.

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I'm Ralph Graves. Our featured work is the Symphony No. 1 in D minor, the Tragic Symphony by Emil Nikolaus von Reznicek. 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

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Our featured work is the Symphony No. 1 in D Minor, the Tragic Symphony, by Emil Nikolaus von Reznicek. 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

Frank Mirman directed the Brandenburg State Orchestra of Frankfurt in a performance of the Symphony No. 1 in D minor, The Tragic Symphony, by Emil Nikolaus von Reznicek. 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

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Welcome to Classical Prelude. I'm Ralph Graves. Our featured work is the Symphony No. 9 of Arnold Rosner. We begin with a trio for oboe, chamber organ, and basso continuo by Johann Wilhelm Hertel. This is a performance with the Concert Royal Köln.

The trio for oboe, chamber organ, and basso continuo by Johann Wilhelm Hertel. That was a performance with the Concert Royal Köln. This is Classical Prelude on Charlottesville Classical. Our featured work is the Symphony No. 9, Opus 128 of Malcolm Arnold. This is the Bournemouth Symphony Orchestra, conducted by Vernon Handley.

0: 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It's time for local news. 5 years after Virginia began allowing recreational marijuana use, state lawmakers passed a bill to let people legally buy it. Our VPM News correspondent Hannah Davis Reed is here to discuss.
1: In July 2021, Virginians were able to personally grow and possess small amounts of marijuana. But they couldn't buy weed. In the years since, Democrat-led bills to set up a retail market were repeatedly vetoed by Republican Governor Glenn Youngkin.
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0: You're listening to WTJU Charlottesville. It's time for local news. Albemarle County's school board has asked the superintendent to step down over his handling of two division employees charged with child sex crimes. Our VPM News correspondent Hannah Davis Reed has more.
1: The board requested Superintendent Matt Hawes' resignation last Thursday, about a week after a former Hollymead Elementary teacher was charged with 11 felonies involving children. A teacher at Woodbrook Elementary was charged earlier this year with possession of child pornography. Seville Right Now reports that during a tense meeting last Wednesday, Hollymead parents expressed frustration with Hawes' lack of communication about the arrests. For VPM News, I'm Hannah Davis Reed.
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3: 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You are listening to Classical Sunrise. I'm your host this morning, Patricia Smith. And the Virginia Theater Festival kicks off the summer season with Ken Ludwig Moriarty at the Ruth Kaplan Theater. Sherlock Holmes and his trusty sidekick, Watson, are on a case filled with spies, blackmail, and intrigue. Performances run June 20th through the 28th. Tickets and information are at virginiatheaterfestival.org. And we're going to start this morning off with some Emile Mehul. And this is the national anthem of the 25th Messidor, Year 8.

0: Coming up this Friday night at Offbeat Roadhouse, we celebrate Juneteenth by looking back at the 2025 Gentow concert. 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
2: 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And a quick look at the weather. We currently are at 57 degrees outside. Today we'll have a high of 80 with sunny skies and a low of 62 tonight with partly cloudy skies. And tomorrow, Wednesday, will be sunny with a high of 89 degrees. And tomorrow evening, a partly cloudy with a low of 68. And up next, we are going to hear the Symphony Concertante for Violin and Cello and Orchestra in D Major from François-Joseph Gossec. And this is performed by Les Agréments under conductor Guy Van Wass.

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2: And before that, we heard the Symphony Concertante for violin and cello in D major. From François-Joseph Gossec, and that was performed by Les Agremens. And up next, we are going to hear the Solan from the Royal Liverpool Philharmonic Orchestra, and this is from composer Ray Vaughan Williams.

And that was the Solent performed by the Royal Liverpool Philharmonic Orchestra. And that was from composer Rayfon Williams. And start the day right with WTJU. 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And in the 8 o'clock hour, Sherry Barbour presents All Those Notes. Hear how composers turn historical events, people, places, and adventure into great classical music. And next we will hear a piece from Vivaldi. This is the concerto for two violins in A minor, performed by Tafelmusik.

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1: 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Live more, live inspired at Our Lady of Peace. And we will start this hour off with Johann Ernst Hartmann. This is his Symphony No. 2 in G major, performed by Concerto Copenhagen under Lars Ulrich Mortensen.

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0: And before that, we heard Symphony No. 2 in G major from Johann Ernst Hartmann, performed by Concerto Copenhagen. And a look at the weather. Today we are looking at a high of 80 degrees Fahrenheit, sunny skies, low of 62 degrees tonight, partly cloudy. Tomorrow, Wednesday, will be a high of 89 degrees with sunny skies. And Wednesday night will be partly cloudy with a low of 68 degrees. And up next, we are going to hear the overture to Les Danaïdes. And this is performed by the Orchestra Sinfonica Nationale of Rome under Gianluigi Gelmetti. And this is from composer Antonio Salieri.

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1: And before that, we heard the overture to Les Danaïdes, performed by the Orchestra Sinfonica Nationale of Rome under Gianluigi Gelmetti, and that was from Antonio Salieri. And Offstage On Air is a weekly show highlighting Central Virginia's vibrant classical music community. 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And next we are going to hear the funeral march for the occasion of the death of General Hoche. And this is from Giovanni Paisello, performed by the Capitol Orchestra of Toulouse under Michel Plasson.

I'm Ralph Graves with another noteworthy release. Today we feature Missing Link, Emily Mayer Piano Trios. It's a release from Genuine Classics, and the Clavier Trio Hanover perform.

In my opinion, Emily Mayer is but one of the missing links in classical music, because she is one of several female composers who achieved recognition for their talent. Their music was highly regarded, regularly performed, and published in their lifetimes. Yet after their deaths, their music and fame immediately vanished. That was indeed the case with Emily Mayer.

This release presents three world premiere recordings, three piano trios by Mayer. These works were never published and were only recently discovered by the Clavier Trio Hanover's pianist.

personally, I think any recording that adds to Emily Mayer's catalog is a welcome addition. But one as well-researched and as well-performed as this one deserves special notice.

0: Thanks to Clavier Trio Hanover for forging another link in the chain of Emily Mayer's legacy. You can read the full review of this noteworthy release at WTJU.net and CharlottesvilleClassical.org.
1: And before that, we heard Denis Matsuev perform Sibelius's Piece for Piano No. 2, Opus 76. And up next, we'll hear Chopin's Revolutionary Etude, Opus 10, Number 12. And this is performed by Maurizio Pollini.

And that was Maurizio Pollini playing Chopin's Revolutionary Etude. And coming up at 9, you have a choice on WTJU and WTJU.net. It's Jazz at 100 now. 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And we will leave you today with the Sinfonia Concertante for clarinet and bassoon in B-flat major. And this is from Antoine-Frédéric Gresnik and performed by Les Agréments.

0: Coming up this Friday night at Offbeat Roadhouse, we celebrate Juneteenth by looking back at the 2025 Jen Taub concert. 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
2: 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My name is Brendan O'Donnell, your host this week for Offstage On Air. And we are very, very excited to welcome back to our program Caroline Wara, Artistic Director of the Charlottesville Opera, which has just concluded its first week of performances here in Charlottesville. We'll get a little bit of a recap as to how that's been going. But after our conversation last week, where we really went through the exciting program, 6 weeks of events throughout the Charlottesville area, really the amazing 8 emerging artists who are in town, and then these brilliant world-renowned singers who have come in to take lead roles in particular, or conduct, Brian Damaris, wonderful conductors here for the season. We wanted you to come back to talk a little more in detail about the grand opera that's part of this year's season, which is just everybody's favorite, Carmen. So, Caroline, thank you so much for coming back. Thank you for joining us here in the studio. And how are you?
3: I'm great. It's so fun to be back in Charlottesville and to already be in the midst of the season now. We've had such great success with our festival, Arts for All Festival concert, which we decided to try out starting the season with this year. And I think that was really fun. I think that was really fun just to let the people know that here we go. And for the next several weeks, we're in town doing all kinds of performances. So that was really fun. And we also got to kick off with our opening night aria concert. Okay. So all of the 16 Ader emerging artists, so those are named after Tessa Ader, who has generously given money for us to be able to have a world-renowned program like this. All 16 of them sang their opening arias. So they all have aria packages when they go to audition for things, and so they chose their favorite aria, and it was very exciting. We were at the PBCC, and a beautiful venue for something like that, and everybody got to really, really meet these 16 singers in all their glory.
2: Well, and to showcase, for the singers to be able to showcase sort of their choice arias, you really get an idea of who they are as a performer. And one of the things that I really love is that these emerging artists will take the stage. They will be full performers in lead roles during the middle performance of the operas.
3: Exactly. We are so excited about this. We've always had, we call them cover performances, the cover cast. So they're the understudies. And usually we do that in the rehearsal room. That's kind of a traditional way of doing it. But I have actually been part of companies, really big companies, when you have such a famous opera like this, we thought it would be fun to actually perform it for the community for 3 days in a row. But opera singers don't want to sing 3 days in a row. So we kind of reimagined what our cover run was going to look like and decided to give these, give four of our Adore Emerging Artists the chance to go on with the rest of the cast. So on Saturday, our middle performance, Saturday matinee, you get to come and see these four people that are in the rehearsal hall. They're standing behind the first cast, I guess we would call them, or the main cast, and they're shadowing them is what we call it. They're standing right behind them and doing the exact actions. And then at the end of rehearsal, then they run up and they have their chance of doing it. So it's kind of a really fast way of learning a role, but they're learning it from some of the best in the world. You know, so it's unbelievable experience for them to see the leads in of these kinds of roles, and then they're learning it from them.
2: I do want to remind our listeners, just so they know, we'll talk about Carmen coming up and get into some of our details. And you've made some selections to sort of give us a hint of what exactly we're going to be experiencing over that weekend. But I do want to remind our listeners that at WTJU.net, under the program archive, they can still listen to last week's conversation, so they can get an idea if they missed anything about

0: off at the Paramount Theater over Friday, Saturday, Sunday, June 20th through the 22nd, correct?
1: Yes, yes. So June 20th, that's our opening night. So that'll be a 7:30 p.m. show. And then Saturday is a 2 o'clock matinee and Sunday is a 2 o'clock matinee. So we're really excited about having people come more than once. And I think by having this other cast to come and listen to on Saturday, I think it's really intriguing to hear some brand new up-and-coming singers in these roles that you can also see these longtime pros doing on Friday and Sunday. It's the exact same show, same big costumes, orchestra, chorus, and everything, but just four different singers in those roles. So I encourage you to come more than once.
0: Let's start with Carmen the Opera. So Carmen is an opera many people have heard of. I think they've heard snippets. They've certainly heard some of the music. But I don't know how many people understand the story itself. So what can you tell us? What is Carmen about?
1: Well, you know, just to begin with the excitement of the reason that we chose it for this year, it is the 150th anniversary of Carmen this year. So it premiered in 1875. And so a lot of companies are doing it right now. And, you know, it's... when it was first written, it was actually quite shocking because the story is about this woman. She is a seducer. She is not the highest moral person, right? Is that the right? The immoral person, I guess. And then, you know, not to spoil it, but she falls in love, she changes love, all this stuff, and then one of the first times that the heroine dies. So it was very shocking at the time for a French opera to do this. And also, the other thing I think is really neat about this opera is that it was in the opera comique style, meaning there is sung excerpts, there's sung arias and ensembles, and then there's spoken dialogue. So it's kind of neat that we're going back and forth between the singing and the speaking as they were telling this very dramatic story that actually was kind of the bridge into Verismo opera. It was, you know, so we're bringing this into the 19th century Italian style opera, and Carmen is really kind of the linchpin that connects the two worlds.
0: Oh, that's brilliant. I'm glad you mentioned that. So Georges Bizet was the composer, and you know, this character of Carmen, who gets a lot of the attention, not only because of this sort of scandalous, you know, persona, but also, you know, to put that character as the centerpiece of an opera is really, for 1875, you can imagine, you know, that's really sort of risque for a group that you would expect to show up at the opera. You know, the people that you maybe think are your season ticket holders at the Paris Opera don't necessarily identify with this as a lead character, but it sort of opens up the theater to even more ways of expression.
1: Exactly, and it's so crazy to think that, as I was doing research, that Bizet, after 33 performances of this, he died and never knew within the next 10 years, it would become such a popular opera. And today, it is considered the most popular opera, the most frequently performed opera there is.
0: My mother is not a huge opera person, but when she visited me in Berlin, this is the opera I took her to. Because it's
1: perfect.
0: One, which is hysterical, because it's... let's talk a little bit about the language stuff here, because who is... So Carmen, and I'm sorry, we're talking 19th century France, so I'm just going to do it, is a gypsy woman. Mm-hmm. And so she's in this factory setting, or
1: A cigarette worker, right?
0: Yeah.
1: So all these, yeah. And so at the very beginning, you see all these ladies coming out on stage. You see a bunch of soldiers that are sitting there, and then a bunch of cigarette factory workers is what we kind of refer to that as.
0: Yeah.
1: They all come out of this factory, and that takes place in Seville, Spain. Mm-hmm. And when we meet all these women, and we see Carmen, it's just a very stylized look. Mm-hmm. And to me,

0: you know, you hit it on the nail on the head, the fact that this is the perfect opera for people to come to. I feel like when you go to the opera and you see Carmen, you really are seeing an opera. Mm-hmm. You know, it's got all of the classic looks and sounds and feels of going to the opera, and tune after tune that you're going to recognize. So, and I think it's kind of fun. You know, we try to each year maybe do a more happy opera one year. This year's not the happy opera.
1: No.
0: Last year was Elixir, very happy, yeah. but I think it's really fun for the audience to know that they're coming into a very dramatic and heavy story.
1: And it's in Seville, so it's in Spain, but it's sung in French, and we'll let everybody know that there are surtitles.
0: Exactly, yeah, so yes. So you'll be able to follow on perfectly. So there's somebody sitting backstage and just pressing a little button each time all of these words are going by in French, and so it's kind of neat to hear that French language on stage. But you'll be able to read the exact words in English as the story is unfolding. And right away, the very first thing in Act One, I think it's kind of neat, once we right away get into the story, the habanera. And so you're going to see our world famous Audrey Babcock is doing the role of Carmen. And I always think it's amazing that the habanera comes right away in Act One. Yeah. It is one of the most famous, most beloved arias there mm-hmm. is out there. And the two actually most famous arias in the world are from this opera, the habanera, and then the Toreador song, which we're going to get to later as well. But yeah. But right away, yeah, we've got Carmen when she comes out on stage. Actually, right at the very beginning of the opera, I should say, we actually meet Micaela first. And so she is the lovely soprano. Mm-hmm. And we're very excited that we've got Chelsea Kolich singing Micaela for us. And she's actually one of our Ader emerging artists.
1: That's brilliant.
0: And so to actually have one of our Ader emerging artists on stage right with these pros is so exciting. And so when she comes out, she's looking for Don Jose. And Don Jose is being performed by Chauncey Packer. And those that saw Guys and Dolls a couple of years ago, he was our Nathan Detroit.
1: Okay.
0: So it's pretty cool to now have him here as Don Jose.
1: That's
0: and so I don't know if we want to start right away with the habanera, but once Micaela is looking for Don Jose and he's not there. Once Jose does arrive, the factory bell rings and the cigarette girls come out. Then Carmen arrives and she sings the habanera. She's singing about the untamable nature of love. And one of the most famous recordings of this actually is by Maria Callas. So even though she is a soprano, she's considered one of the great Carmens of our time.
1: So we'll listen to Maria Callas performing the habanera from Georges Bizet's Carmen.

0: the brilliant Maria Callas singing Carmen. I've never heard her performing Carmen. I wouldn't have pictured her as Carmen, but maybe that's because Audrey Babcock is the world's sort of leading Carmen nowadays.
1: I know. So Audrey is here, and she has done Carmen over 150 times. So she and I go way back, which is pretty fun. We've sung together over the years, doing a lot of new music together. And so when I called her up and I said, hey, would you consider coming to Charlottesville? She was so excited. Not to mention, she is also doing the flamenco choreography for us. And so that's pretty cool to have her not only here as a singer, but working with our brilliant, famous dancers that are in town, doing all of these flamenco moves.
0: Do you like that as a performer? You've performed, Michaela.
1: Yes.
0: Yeah? So does Michaela do a lot of the dancing as well? Does she participate in
1: Michaela
0: the fun?
1: She's sort of the sweet, calm, sad story. She gets to sing beautiful music, though.
0: Right. That's amazing.
1: But I have also been Frasquita. Mm-hmm. And Frasquita's part of the little group of smugglers. And so Frasquita does get to do some dancing, too. So I appreciate that.
0: Sopranos aren't always the nice girls. Yeah,
1: that's right.
0: They can have fun. So where do we go from here?
1: Yes. So so now Don Jose, who, you know, at the very beginning, we see that he's supposed to probably be with Micaela. But you see the difference between the meek Micaela and the fiery Carmen, and so he is completely smitten by this performance of Carmen, and so she famously throws him a flower, and so this flower is going to become very important throughout the rest of the show. Even though he's kind of ignoring her, he's very intrigued, and but then Micaela returns and says that here's a letter from his mother, and his mother wants him to come back home and marry Micaela. So we think he's going to do this, but then Zuniga, who is this officer, played by one of our emerging artists again, Cody Carlson, he learns that Carmen has attacked a woman with a knife. And so there's a big fight that ensues, and we are so excited to also have these great fight moments in this show. And we have a very world-famous fight director that has come to town.
0: Oh.
1: And so it has been such a joy to watch him working with these wonderful singers on all this fight technique. So after this big fight, Zuniga decides that Jose needs to tie up Carmen because he wants to take her to jail. And so he leaves the room, of course. You always have to have the moment when you're alone. And so Don Jose and Carmen are left alone. And right away, again, we're still only in Act One, Segadilla appears. And so that is also one of the world famous arias. And I thought it'd be kind of fun to listen to Marilyn Horne sing Segadilla.
0: Oh,
1: because I absolutely love Marilyn Horne. And, you know, it's so neat. I think people think of Maria Callas as just such an actress, and Carmen is such the acting role.
0: Mm-hmm.
1: So a lot of people love to hear Maria Callas do these really strong acting roles, but I really think it's great to get the sound of an actual mezzo-soprano Marilyn Horne in our ears, because Carmen is a very famous mezzo-soprano role.
0: Yeah.
1: And so I think it might be kind of fun to hear her singing a little Segadilla.
0: Wonderful. This is Segadilla from Bizet's Carmen. Marilyn Horne is our mezzo-soprano.

0: So where we left it off, we have Marilyn Horne sing the Seguidilla. We hear that. But we were talking about Don Jose, who has been convinced that Carmen is a danger because she has attacked a woman with a knife. And so Don Jose is the one who has decided to tie her up.
1: Exactly. So they've asked her to tie her up. And of course, during Seguidilla, she is convincing him to untie her. So after the Seguidilla, of course, everybody comes in and she runs away because she's now been untied. So now Don Jose is actually the one that gets arrested at the end of Act One. So that's a lot of excitement for just one act, I think.
0: Yeah. So we've come to the end of Act One with all of that drama. It's a three-act opera.
1: Well, you know, technically it's written in four.
0: Okay.
1: Sometimes people take two intermissions, but we are taking one intermission. So we're going to put Acts 1 and 2 together, and then we'll take an intermission, and then we'll put Acts 3 and 4 together.
0: Okay.
1: And so when we see Act 2, you know, what can top Habanera and Seguidilla? But the Toreador!
0: Of course. Oh, my.
1: So when we come back out to Act 2, we see these smugglers. So we have Frasquita and Mercedes and all of Carmen's friends. They're all hanging out. And they're trying to convince Carmen to go and move on. You know, they're moving from to the next conquest. This is 2 months later. Act two is all of a sudden 2 months later.
0: Oh, wow.
1: And she's heard that he's been released from prison. And suddenly, in the background, we hear the chorus announcing that Escamillo, the Toreador, is in town. Mm-hmm. And our Toreador, our Escamillo, is Richard Oyosaba. And if there has ever been a person that looks and sounds more like Escamillo, it is him. And we are so honored to have him in town. He has done Escamillo many, many times. And so to see him come out now with this Votre Toast is really a high point of the show. It's also one of the most famous arias in the world. So I think everyone will want to sing along with him. But I thought it would be fun. One of my favorite baritones is Bryn Terfel. And so if that would be fun to listen to Bryn Terfel sing a little Votre Toast.
0: That would be wonderful. Have you sung with him or how do you know?
1: Well, I have. We were at New York City Opera together. And so I always just admired him. And it's been fun to be on the stage or in the audience or covering in shows with him. And I think he's great.
0: Bryn Terfel.
1: Yes.
0: And this is the great Toreador of Act Two in Carmen.

0: All right, so now we've got the great drama really unfolding on the stage. We've got the introduction of the Toreador trying to whisk Carmen away. We've got the smugglers trying to get her to get out of town. But there's Don Jose with the flower, and he's back.
1: He's back, and Tsuniga, he is kind of the big bad guy. He's the police guy. He enters after this aria. He's looking for Carmen because, you know, she's escaped in the last act. And so now Don Jose wants to defend her. So another big fight ensues. Tsuniga and Jose fight. And now that Don Jose has attacked an officer, now he also needs to leave town with the smugglers. So he is now just as bad as Carmen in a sense. And so
0: corrupted.
1: The end of the act, that he's corrupted, that's right. So this is the end of the act. It's a really exciting fight scene, and they all have to run off into the hills. And we have a little intermission.
0: Well, that's actually, I like that you're pairing then acts one and two together, because there's just a really big ramp up to that big moment. And we really have no idea what will happen.
1: Exactly.
0: That's really kind of on the precipice, and it could go many directions. And I will say, we alluded to it at the beginning of our conversation, the unexpected fate of Carmen for an opera, of course. I don't think what people will assume will come up. I mean, at this point, you're thinking they're going to run off and be on a magic island together, or maybe the police will catch up with them, or maybe the smugglers will actually trade them off into some weird, you know, we have no idea what happens, but I really don't think we can expect what actually does happen.
1: Exactly.
0: How it really does unfold. All right, so we have our intermission. We're going to kick off Act 3. What's happening now?
1: So now the smugglers, Don Jose is now with Carmen and the smugglers. They're hiding out in the mountains. And over that intermission, a lot happened, I guess, because Carmen's now sick of Don Jose. Mm-hmm. Right. So and you can sort of see that coming, and the fact that she's so used to just kind of, you know, having whoever she wants, whenever she wants. So she's now telling Don Jose, you know, actually, you should just go back to your mother. Mm-hmm. And we have kind of another neat trio coming up here. Frasquita and Mercedes start this card trio. That's kind of a famous moment in the opera as well. And Carmen joins them, and they're reading cards as they're singing this trio. And Carmen sees the foretelling of her death and Don Jose's death in these cards. So it's kind of the first time that you think, something's up here. And then Micaela enters as she's been looking for Don Jose, because she wants to save Don Jose from the wiles of Carmen. And she's alone on stage, and she sings this beautiful aria. Now, I'm also partial to this because I am a soprano, so I've gotten to sing this aria. But this is Je Dis. And I thought it could be fun to listen to Anna Maffo sing this aria.
0: Okay.
1: She's just such a beautiful soprano, and it's really one of the most beautiful stopping of time in this opera, where she's just singing about how she loves Don Jose, and she's trying to save him, and she wants him to come back with her.
0: I like that you call this flattening of time, or this opening up of a space, because all of this chaos and drama that's happening around us, and somebody wanting to hold on to something timeless, something perfect, even amidst all of this. Je Dis, from Bizet's Carmen. This is Anna Maffa.
1: Mm-hmm.

0: All right, so the desperate attempt to save Don José from the wiles of Carmen, does that work?
1: It kind of does, in the fact that he is torn because, of course, he wants to be with Carmen, but Carmen has just said, you know, you should go ahead and go off with your mom. So in the background, we hear Escamillo, and José is excited to see his friend Escamillo. But when Escamillo actually tells him that he is infatuated with Carmen, there's another fight. Mm-hmm. So they fight, and he does then finally, you know, go along with Micaela, and because Micaela has also told him that his mother is dying. Mm. So her plea does work, and he goes off with her, and still in the distance we hear that Toreador song. So that's the end of Act 3, though we won't be taking an intermission right there. But there will be a few little pauses. There will be a pause right there because we are changing the set. Mm-hmm. And it's this really cool design that I think people will be excited to see. And so the lights will go dark and we'll move the set around, which brings us back into Seville again,
0: okay.
1: Back into our original place. And so this is Act 4 now, and the smugglers are awaiting the arrival along with the entire crowd. They're all back in town now. They're waiting for the arrival of the bullfighters. And we see Escamillo entering with Carmen. So now they are a pair.
0: Mm-hmm.
1: So there's this beautiful song that is sung, the Si Tu Meme Carmen, I love you, Carmen, and he is singing about his love for her, and it's a beautiful moment before he goes off into the ring to start fighting. So we think that everything's lovely, you know, she's in love with a bullfighter, but Frasquita and Mercedes, Carmen's friends, tell her that Don José is actually nearby. Mm. He is lurking in the wings, but Carmen is, she's not afraid. She refuses to speak to him, and she thinks everything's going to be just fine. And so Don José comes out of the dark and pleads with Carmen while we're hearing all these cheers in the background. And I just think this is such an interesting moment because we've got in the background, you know, we have the chorus off stage so that you can hear that there's this big fancy bullfight going on. And they're singing, watching the Toreador, fighting the bull in the background. So you have all this happy music.
0: Mm-hmm.
1: And at the same time, you've got José pleading with Carmen in the foreground. So it's two different stories kind of happening on top of each other. And she's so mad at him. And so she throws down the ring that he had given her. And she attempts to enter the arena to say, I'm done with you, I'm going to Escamillo. And right then, he stabs her. And so it's just such a shocking moment because you just don't expect her to be killed. And as he's stabbing her with this passion, he's still singing about how much he loves her.
0: Mm-hmm.
1: And so it's just such a dramatic and shocking ending to see how pathetic sort of he is at that last moment because of his deep love for her. And he confesses, you know, to killing her. And that's the dramatic closure.
0: And to leave all of those other threads sort of lost in the wind, basically,
1: because exactly
0: nothing gets tied up and cleaned up in the end, just like when they were fighting over that in Act 1.
1: Right, yeah. Right. So you know, it's I think it's an exciting moment in the theater, you know, not to give away the ending, but I think it's good for people to know this dramatic storyline that they are going to be experiencing, and how exciting it is to be in a theater when everybody sort of gasps together at the loss of this beloved character. We all love Carmen, you know, so.
0: And it's really, as you mentioned, and I think it's just terrible that Bizet never understood just what an impression this had and how it completely changed opera.
1: It really did. Yeah. I mean, to have these characters that you can follow such a human emotion. You know, that's, I think, what really mm-hmm. started making opera something that people craved to see, to feel that emotion, these larger-than-life emotions, really. You know, none of us are going to go and stab somebody, and none of us are going to go and probably go see the bullfight and be a band of smugglers running around. But, you know, to see these emotions that then, you know, a couple years ago we did Tosca. Right. Mm. That's the quintessential Puccini Verismo opera. Yeah. And the amount of emotion in that as well. And you know, you follow along with those characters, Scarpia, the bad guy, and Tosca. And then, you know, if you remember that, she hurled herself mm-hmm. off of the building at the end of the opera. So I think it's amazing to get to experience these kinds of stories like that.
0: That was my first collective gasp. The theater, actually, it was Tosca throwing herself off at the end, because I didn't expect that. And that's the same thing here. And as you were talking, it was very wonderful to connect this a little bit with the fact that the opera, the theater, used to be, you know, in certain eras, and when opera first came onto the scene, really, in Europe, a way to teach as well, to sort of explain stories, or there are morals to a lot of these tales. Carmen doesn't necessarily have, like, a teaching moment so much as it does that collective expression, understanding, connection to emotion, of that human emotion, making that the center of the opera rather than, you know, a historical figure.
1: Yes, right. And I think it's so exciting to be in a theater, just like you're saying, experiencing human emotion with all of the people that you're sitting next to. You know, we always talk about, who knows, the people that you're sitting next to, you might have completely different political beliefs, you mm-hmm. might have completely different lifestyles, you might everything. But for that moment, we are all experiencing this together. And I think that that's what we want the theater to be. We want it to be a collective experience that everybody can come and enjoy together and experience maybe something that they've never seen, right? If you've never seen Carmen, how exciting for you. But equally as exciting, if you've seen Carmen 150 times, you know, you're waiting for these moments. And I'm happy for people to have their favorite recordings of all these different arias and to be excited for each of those four acts and the drama that ensues. So it really is something for everyone.
0: It is. And to see Audrey Babcock on stage performing Carmen, we sort of close here with the emotion and the drama, but it's fun. I mean, the dancing in particular, it is a good time. And I think that's something that opera became too, is a really good time, a fun way to spend the evening. And that's the great thing. It's 6 weeks of opera here in Charlottesville, so there will be more opportunities even. One, as you said, people can come to multiple performances. That middle performance will feature the Eder Emerging Artists. So it will be a different cast, so they can come back to the theater the next day.
1: I love that. I love hearing different performers' interpretations and different colors of sounds of their voices. Mm-hmm. So I think people would be really excited to see the show. It's the same grand show, but just different people in those roles. And then to think of, these are the people that are the stars of tomorrow. So mm-hmm. who knows if these four will eventually have done Carmen 150 times. And we were their first ones, so that's pretty neat.
0: All right, so that's the 20th, 21st, and 22nd at the Paramount Theater. Friday night is a 7:30 show, and Saturday and Sunday,
1: 2 o'clock.
0: Perfect. However, we want to encourage people to, tickets are best done, you know, at the theater, or?
1: You can certainly go right to the Paramount, but a very easy way of doing it is just to go to our website. So that's charlottesvilleopera.org. And when you go right on the website, it'll say Carmen, and then it says 7:30, 2 o'clock, 2 o'clock, and you just click on which show you want. Mm-hmm. If you click on the 7:30, once you click on that number, it goes directly to the Paramount ticketing office, and so you can see your seats that you're choosing. So it's a very easy way to do that, and then you can just click on all three shows. But you can also just scroll down, and you can click to get your tickets for Pirates as well.
0: Right. So you've got Pirates on there, and then also at the wonderful website, you can learn more about the artists who are coming to town and the other events that are part of this season, which is a really exciting season. The 48th, last week we talked a little bit about hints of the future, but now that we're in the middle of this season, I want to just enjoy this. And so, but we will say thank you once again for bringing such brilliant artists to Charlottesville. You mentioned at the beginning of the show Tessa Ader, who made this Ader Emerging Artist Program possible. And one thing that's also very special about the Charlottesville Opera is how the generosity of the community that also helps support sort of the accommodations for many of these artists and other foundations that have really made this program develop and expand and become really the world-renowned destination for opera that it's become.
1: Exactly. And, you know, we have 150 people that come to town. So, you know, during the 6 weeks. So to our housing hosts, we are just grateful that all of these people take in all of these performers from all over the country. And then, of course, the Joseph and Robert Cornell Memorial Foundation. Melissa Young keeps us up to date with all of the support that that company gives to us. She's their trustee, and we're just so grateful that they are helping us expand in a time when so many opera companies are not expanding. Right. And we have so many wonderful partners, board members, supporters in the community that we are very grateful to all of you.
0: Well, that's the great thing about this. It is part of the community. The Charlottesville Opera is part of the community. That's why I like the new name. So I think it's wonderful. Welcome back. Enjoy the rest of your time here in Charlottesville. I will look forward to seeing you at some performances. And thanks for coming on the program today, Caroline Mora.
1: Thank you for doing this. I always have such a great time talking to you, and that brings lots of people to the opera.
0: That's the thing. people who can't change the station in time might know that I host the Sunday Opera Matinee frequently here on the radio. And the more opera we get in this town, the happier I will be. That's for sure. All right. My name is Brendan. Thanks so much for listening to Offstage On Air. The show is produced by the great Ben Larson. Have a wonderful week.

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All right, this is WTJU 91.1. I am JP, and this is On With The Show. To get you going into your weekend, we're going to play some Broadway standards tonight. Last time I was out, I played all of my favorites, Cats, Les Mis, Phantom of the Opera. All the songs that I grew up with or that got me interested in musical theater. Tonight, we're going to go back a little bit to the 40s, 50s, and 60s. And like I said, we're going to focus on the standards. We will start with the musical Gypsy, music by Jule Stein, lyrics by a young Stephen Sondheim, who was 29 years old at the time. And we'll start with two pieces from that show.

0: 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I'm JP, your host of On With The Show. A quick promo, the Virginia Theater Festival kicks off the summer season with Ken Ludwig's Moriarty at the Ruth Kaplan Theater. Sherlock Holmes and his trusty sidekick, Watson, are on a case filled with spies, blackmail, and intrigue. Performances run June 20th through the 28th. Tickets and information are here at virginiatheaterfestival.org. It is 6:10 on this Friday evening. We just heard two songs from June Stein's Gypsy. We're going to play a couple more. The first two was The Overture, which was conducted by Milton Rosenstock, and Let Me Entertain You, vocals by Sandra Church. We're going to play two more for you, All I Need Is a Girl and Nice She Ain't.
1: Okay. Well, you see, I pretend I'm home getting dressed for a date. I take a comb, and I comb my hair. Take a flower, smell it, and put it in my lapel. And then I spot the audience. One

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0: but nice she ain't.
1: All right, that was two selections from Gypsy, 1959, from Jules Stein, lyrics by Stephen Sondheim. We heard All I Need Is a Girl and Nice She Ain't. WTJU is pleased to sponsor the Fay Festival at the Ix Art Park on Saturday, June 20th and Sunday, June 21st. This fifth annual Urban Renaissance Fair invites locals and visitors of all ages to step into a world of fantasy featuring a medieval market, live music, roaming performers, immersive art, family-friendly activities, and more. 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Okay, for our next piece, we are going to move on to classic Guys and Dolls, music by Frank Lesser. We're going to start with the song Luck Be a Lady, which should be familiar. And this version is from Peter Gallagher.
2: Give me the dice and give me room. 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

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Luck be a lady tonight. 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

0: 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That was music from Frank Lesser's Guys and Dolls. We heard four songs there, Luck Be a Lady, Sit Down, You're Rockin' the Boat, Marry the Man Today, and the Guys and Dolls reprise performed by the company. 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

All right, this is On With The Show, and I said we're going to play some standards tonight from the 40s, 50s, and 60s. So you probably would have guessed that would include some Rodgers and Hammerstein, and we'll move there now. And we're going to play some features from their play, Carousel.

0: Julie. Julie, do you like him?
1: I don't know.
0: Did you like it when he talked to you today? When he put you on the carousel that way? Did you like that?
1: Druther not.

0: Sphinx. Uh-uh. Spink. You spell it with an X.
1: That's only when there's more than one.
0: Oh.
1: Julie, I've been busting to tell you something lately.
0: You have?
1: Reason I didn't care to tell you before was because you didn't have a feller of your own. Now you got one, I can tell you about mine.
0: Oh, I'm glad you got a feller, Carrie. What's his name?

All right, that was music from Rodgers and Hammerstein's Carousel. The first song we heard was the Carousel Waltz, followed by You're a Queer One, Julie Jordan, and Mr. Snow. That was performed by Susan Watson and Eileen Christie. 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And we're going to continue now with a little bit more music from Carousel. And the next song is probably the most iconic, June is Busting Out All Over. I saw this play at the Arena Theater stage. And Southeast DC, and doesn't disappoint. So enjoy.

They've been digging clams since 5 this morning. First clam bake of the year, they're always like this. It's like unlocking a door, and all the crazy notions they kept shut up for the winter come whooping out into the sunshine. This year's just like every other.

Charlottesville Classical, WTJU 91.1, the radio voice of the University of Virginia, your arts companion for our community. We just listened to three more songs from Rodgers and Hammerstein's Carousel. We heard June is Bustin' Out All Over. That was Susan Watson and our soprano, Catherine Hilgenberg. Real Nice Clambake and You'll Never Walk Alone. And if there's any football fans out there that are wondering how a song from a 1945 musical became the classic song of the Liverpool Football Club, I just looked it up, and Jerry and the Pacemakers released a cover of that song in the 60s that was adopted by the football fans, and now that's their favorite song. Imagine hearing the origins of the music of Western civilization. The early music show reaches back to the ancient meditative sacred music and foot-tapping dances of the abbeys and troubadours of the first millennium and journeys through 7 centuries of music every Sunday morning from 6 till 9. Continuing now, on with the show. This is JP, your host, and we are going to play some selections from My Fair Lady, the Lerner and Lowe play made famous, Rex Harrison and Julie Andrews in the movie. We're going to hear some songs from the original London cast recording.

0: at her, a prisoner of the gutters, condemned by every syllable she utters. By right, she should be taken out and hung for the cold-blooded murder of the English tongue.
1: Wow.
0: Heavens, what a sound. This is what the British population calls an elementary education.
2: Oh, come, sir, I think you picked a poor example.
0: Did I? Hear them down in Soho Square, dropping H's everywhere, speaking English any way they like. Hey, you, sir, did you go to school?
3: What are you calling me for, a film?
0: Well, no one taught him take instead of tyke. Hear a Yorkshireman, or worse, hear a Cornishman converse. I'd rather hear a choir singing flat. Chickens cackling in a barn, just like this one.
1: Gone.
0: Gone. I ask you, sir, what sort of word is that? It's one gone that keep her in her place. Not her wretched clothes and dirty face. Why can't the English teach their children how to speak? This verbal class distinction by now should be antique. If you spoke as she does, sir, instead of the way you do, why, you might be selling flowers too.
2: I beg your pardon, sir.
0: An Englishman's way of speaking absolutely classifies him. The moment he talks, he makes some other Englishman despise him. One common language I'm afraid we'll never get. Oh, why can't the English learn to set a good example to people whose English is painful to your ears? The Scotch and the Irish leave you close to tears. There even are places where English completely disappears. Well, in America, they haven't used it for years. Why can't the English teach their children how to speak? Norwegians learn Norwegian, the Greeks are taught their Greek. In France, every Frenchman knows his language from A to Z. The French don't care what they do, actually, as long as they pronounce it properly. Arabians learn Arabian with the speed of summer lightning, and the Hebrews learn it backwards, which is absolutely frightening. But use proper English, you're regarded as a freak. Oh, why can't the English... why can't the English learn

gentle sex was made for man to marry, to share his nest and see his food is cooked. The gentle sex was made for man to marry, but

American duck. Oh, it's a crime for man to go philandering and fill his wife's poor heart with grief and doubt. Oh, it's a crime for man to go philandering, but

was made to help support his children, which is the right and proper thing to do. A man was made to help support

0: This is WTJU Charlottesville on 91.1 FM and worldwide at WTJU.net. Okay, that was My Fair Lady from Lerner and Lowe, and I think I might have misspoke as I introduced that selection. Of course, the play that premiered in London in 1956 starred Julie Andrews as Eliza Doolittle, and then the movie version, which came out in 1964, had Audrey Hepburn in that role. Not sure if I had that correct on the front end. Each week, Heifetz On Air presents captivating performances by Heifetz International Music Institute students, alums, and faculty, recorded on stage in Stanton and in WTJU's Charlottesville studios. Let's continue on with the show. This is JP. We're going to play three more songs from My Fair Lady, and I'll bet you know all of them.
1: Quit. Professor Higgins, quit.

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1: The rain in Spain.